0: 6 for 6, 2 hits, 4 walks, and he sent that one out to dead center, and the Pioneers have taken a 4-3 lead.
1: That ball has definitely been flying these last 2 days as the wind has died down a little bit.
0: And that will bring up Gino Macarini. Doesn't get any easier for him. First pitch to him, finds the zone. We'll see how Reisig responds after that two-run home run. Counts 0-1 to Macarini. Doubled in a run earlier as well. 0-1, that one's fouled off right side out of play, and now Macarini has to work from behind 0-2. Macarini initially came into this game for Adam Bright, who left after getting hit in the arm. So he's had one at-bat where he struck out looking before doubling his last time up. The 0-2 pitch, fastball that misses high. It's one of those pitches that as a hitter looks enticing, but he did a good job holding off on it. That next one misses wide as well, making it 2-2. Macarini, the infielder, sophomore playing for Concordia U, was a 2026 NAIA Scholar Athlete, recruited back in 2024. 2-2 pitch, that one hit well to right. That's going to send Banning over, still going towards the track. He's at the wall, and he can't bring it in. It's off the wall. Macarini rounding second. He's going to be waved to third. Throw is going to come in. It's not going to go. He's going to be in two-thirds standing up. Macarini stays hot with a double and now a triple. Another one of those just kind of kept carrying off the bat, and Banning just couldn't quite get to it. Now it's going to be up to Hogan, who looks to try to add another run for the Pioneers, as now the infield will come in. First pitch popped up towards center. Brio's going to come in on it. He can't get to it, and that's going to score another run. A bloop single, the first non-extra base hit for Hogan this year. It's another RBI for him.
1: You wonder about that delay, how it was going to affect Carter Reisig. And these hitters have come out swinging here. All four hitters this inning have reached on a hit.
0: Now brings up the left-handed hitting Daiki Tawara. First pitch to him. Misses just outside, 4-1. Tawara grounded out to short his last time up. Next one misses wide. Now it's 2-0. As you mentioned, since that delay, 4 straight hits. Triple, couple singles in that home run from Harvey. Pioneers up 5-3 on the West Coast scoreboard. That one out to left field. That's a broken bat single. They're going to wave Hogan to third. It'll be the shortstop Basie who gets to it. Throw is going to be there. Is it in time? It is. And the Pioneers run into another out on the base paths as Tawara ends up at second.
1: And you can't do that if you're the Pioneers. That's twice now that they've done that, and they've done it all year, and the Outlaws, they have a chance to make them pay for it. I understand that they took the lead here in this inning, but the Outlaws have been a scrappy comeback team, and they proved it last night.
0: It's a great hustle play there by Basie from shortstop, running all the way to that ball that was on the left field foul line, making the throw to third. Now it's Jacob Solis' first pitch swinging. He fouls that one off for strike one. It was Isaiah Smith who was thrown out at home trying to score after the ball got away from the third baseman earlier. Well, it's two runners that have been thrown on the base pass for the Pioneers so far in this game. The 0-1 delivery, that one's hit well out to left. That's going to send Barrio back at the track, and he can only watch as the Pioneers have gone deep for a second time this inning. Jacob Solis, a two-run shot. It's now 7-3 Pioneers.
1: And that one was just a mistake over the heart of the plate, and Jacob Solis did not miss.
0: The long ball now working for the Pioneers. After they gave up four to the Outlaws last night, they have two in this inning to the Pioneers. Inning continues. It's now Isaiah Smith, still just one away on that play at third that got Jack Hogan as he fouls that one off for strike one. Smith walked his last time up. He's been given the free pass three times in this game, going back to when this one first started. Count now 1-1. Doing his best, just finding a way on base, the freshman from Ithaca College. 1-1 misses high. It's now 2-1. Five in this fifth inning, allowing the Pioneers to take a 7-3 lead, one away. 2-1, that one lined towards second, gets past the glove of Martinez. And another hit for the Pioneers in this inning. He's faced seven batters. He's given up seven hits in this fifth. Still no one warming up in the Outlaws dugout either.
1: They're going to need some length out of Rizik here. They're hoping that their potent offense can do it and come back in this game.
0: That's Jackson Raff. First pitch to him misses wide for ball one. Raff singled earlier. So that play where Isaiah Smith got to third, ball got away, and he ended up getting thrown out at home. Throw over to first base. Smith able to dive back in time. Smith has not attempted a stolen base yet this year. But he did have 19 in his freshman year over at Ithaca. Gets a pretty decent lead over at first. Another throw over. Back again. Didn't dive in that time. Count still 1-0 to the Pioneers catcher. Another player swinging a hot bat. A couple of hits last night. Walked a couple of times as well. 1-0, that grounded up the middle. That one's going to get past the glove of Basie. Smith rounding second. He's heading for third. He's going to get there standing up. And an eighth hit for the Pioneers here in this fifth. And that's going to bring out the pitching coach for a conversation.
1: Yeah, and that grass playing a pivotal role here, allowing the runners to go from first to third a couple times here. Walked out there a couple times. Grass is definitely a little long and a little thick right now. So it's definitely playing a role in the game.
0: 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That one was almost gloved by Basie. He just couldn't quite keep it in front of him. It was a good diving attempt. He's had a couple of really good hustle plays in this game so far. Now it's runners in the corner, still just one away. Pioneers trying to threaten to score more for the 9-0 hitter, Ray Ray Zamarripa. First pitch to him. Finds the outside corner for strike one. Hit the ball hard as last time, but it was right back at Rysig, who did a good job fielding it. Another one of those could potentially turn into a double play, and feels like he really needs one of those right now. Be time called.
1: Gotta wonder if the heat's playing a role. Obviously, the ball is flying today, but obviously fatigue might be starting to set in, especially on a long inning.
0: Fouls that one off directly back, and now it's an 0-2 count to the Pioneer second baseman. stands in the right-handed batter's box. The freshman from Missouri Valley College. Throw over to first base. Raft back in time. Reisig comes set. Delivers the 0-2 pitch. Swung on and missed. Got him to chase that high fastball. A big out number two for Reisig in this inning. Runner still at the corners with two away. It'll bring back up Lancaster, who singled to start this inning.
1: A little bit of bad luck on those hard ground balls. Pioneers hitting the ball hard and being rewarded for it. But again, some of those just barely missing those diving outlaw fielders.
0: Lancaster steps in. First pitch, runner takes off. That one on the ground towards third. Played well by Lee. Bobbled, though. Long throw to first is going to be in time, so he does a good job recovering. But the Pioneers strike for five, thanks to two home runs from Deshaun Harvey and Jacob Solis. They now lead 7-3 as we head to the sixth inning here on the Front Range League Network and on KNEB.
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0: Different ball game here as we head to the sixth inning here at Oregon Trail Park. It's 7-3 on the West Coast scoreboard thanks to eight hits and a couple of long balls in that last inning. And Austin Feldman back out there, and it's been a long time since he's pitched. You had that delay between the umpires, and then you had a long inning for the offense. Did see him out there in the bullpen getting a little bit of extra work in between innings. We'll see how that long delay affects him.
1: Yeah, it should be interesting. He's not going to start easy either. Christian McKernan is going to lead off, who had three RBIs and did go deep last night. We've seen already how that ball is flying today.
0: McKernan will step in for the first time today. He is 1-for-2 overall in the game, singled in the second, eventually scored as well, and then grounded out back to the pitcher to end the third inning before the game was eventually postponed to be resumed today. Like you said, a big bat, and you would love to try to get something started. Obviously, you're not going to get this all back with one swing, but you would love to try to at least get a runner on, create some tension here for this pitcher out there who really hasn't dealt with too much of that today.
1: Yeah, I really liked what I've seen from Feldman so far. It was a little unclear what he was going to look like when he came out here, and he has showed up for sure.
0: And a big-time potential add for this team that, again, both these squads are still needing some pitching, but Feldman's gone out there and done well. But it'll be a tough first test for him in this inning as the tall and ever-present Christian McKernan will step in for the first time today. As you mentioned, homered last night. He also had a single and walked three times. He's only retired once in last night's game. Feldman working from the windup, delivers the first pitch. Picks up where he left off, finds his own four strike one.
1: And he's got good velo on that fastball for sure. Although it's warm today, so the harder you hit it, harder it goes out.
0: That one's a soft blooper to right center field. That one is going to drop in front of Tawara and Wright. It's a leadoff single for the Outlaws, and that's exactly what you needed to start in this inning. So that'll be Kingston Lee due up next.
1: Who did see the ball well last time, flew out to the track. Got to wonder if he's going to make an adjustment here, possibly find a gap and keep adding on here.
0: Now the second time through the lineup against Feldman for these Outlaws. Like you said, hit it well to center his last time up. Feldman takes a look at first. Now comes set. Delivers the first pitch to Lee. Goes with a bender but misses outside and starts behind 1-0. It's the 1-0 pitch. That one finds the inside corner. Doing a good job there. Count evened up at 1-1. Feldman also willing to take his time once he comes set. Comes set here.
1: That's a good way to mess up the runner and the batter both.
0: The 1-1 misses high and tight, making it 2-1.

0: 2-1 pitch up the ground, up the middle. That's going to be gloved by Macarini, but knocked past the second baseman, Zamarripa. And an infield single, put runners at first and second, still no one away for Tegan Maloney.
1: It was a little interesting there. I saw the infield was starting to play a little in. You got to wonder if they're playing just a couple steps back there, that play might get made.
0: Good attempt there from Macarini, but can't quite glove it. Now Tegan Maloney, a big spot here. Pioneer still leads 7-3. Outlaws, though, a couple of singles to start this inning. First pitch squares around to Bunt. Can't get it down. And it was a foul tip, and McKernan's going to take third. Lancaster came up and then just didn't cover. McKernan was like, I'll just take third.
1: Good heads-up base running there by Christian McKernan. We've said how good he is at riddles. Does a high IQ base running play right there.
0: Counts 0-1 to Maloney. Squared to Bunt his last time. Doesn't hear. Takes that one in tight. Evens it up at 1-1.
1: You got to wonder if they're just trying to kind of mess with the infield a little bit, try and put runners in motion. McKernan does that there. Able to take the bag. It'll be interesting to see if Kingston Lee takes off as well.
0: Feldman steps off, looks back, lead to first. Again, similar to what we said last night, at this point, you're not really worrying about the runners. That one called strike two in the outside corner. Got a big lead. Your goal here is just to get the batter.
1: If you're Maloney, you're just trying to keep passing that stick to the next guy. Try and create damage here.
0: There's 1-2 pitch. Lead does take off. That one's called. Strike three. Throw down is not going to be in time. Macarini got knocked over, and the ball gets away, and McKernan's going to come in to score.
1: Looks like they just ran into each other at second base there. Don't believe that's going to be any sort of call either way.
0: Yeah, it wasn't called by the field umpire as interference or obstruction. One of the two. Run does come to score for the Outlaws. They cut that lead to 3. And now it's up to Matlock to try to keep this inning alive. First pitch misses inside, 4-1. That was the third strikeout of the game for Feldman as well.
1: Again, just trying to find a way on here.
0: 1-0 misses low, making it 2-0.
1: Matlock, the only remaining Riddler to yet get in on the hit party, also known as Tex or Boots by his teammates.
0: 2-0 misses inside. Now it's a 3-0 count.
1: That is because he is from just outside the Houston area in Cypress, Texas. He's a young kid, class of 26. Seems like Tolar has something to say to the umpire there. Oh, they're going to put him on. It's the second time now. That's a little bit less intentional of a walk, but an intentional walk still to bring up Jaden Barrio.
0: Had a 3-0 count. I guess they just didn't want to throw at him with a 3-0 count. Now, like you said, it brings in Barrio. They walked Lee Jones in front of him last time, made him pay. Represents the tying run. First time up, he grounded out to second against Feldman. First pitch swinging. Soft looper to right, but into foul territory, and he starts behind 0-1.
1: Yeah, Jaden Barrio was talking to him earlier today. He definitely had a chip on his shoulder in that at-bat and showed up later in the game as well with the walk-off.
0: One of the two Outlaws to have 6 RBIs. Runner takes off to third. Throw's going to go down. It's not going to be in time. And both runners are going to advance because of that.
1: I love the double steal there, especially with one out, eliminating the double play. See if Barrio can knock him in. He already had 6 RBIs last night.
0: Count 1-1 to Barrio. That one swung through, just a disappearing act on that curveball. Counts 1 and 2.
1: Jayden Barrio also leading these Outlaws in RBIs with 9 on the season.
0: One-two delivery on the ground towards first. Hogan will take it in. He's going to just make the easy play at first. Thought about going home, but decided against it. That will drive in another run, cutting that lead down to 2 now. So good response here from the Outlaws to get a couple runs. Chance to get another one here for Luke Banning.
1: See if this 9-hitter here can turn the order over.
0: First pitch misses low and away for ball 1. Pioneers still lead 7-5. Tying run still at the plate. The 1-0 pitch misses wide. Now it's 2-0. With the top of the lineup due up, you really want to get this guy here.
1: Basie, the on-base expert on deck, nearly 600 on-base percentage.
0: 2-0 wide. Now it's 3-0.
1: This is the last thing you want to do is walk the 9-hitter to get to that threatening top of the order for the Outlaws.
0: Got to find a way to attack him here. 3-0 pitch. That one misses inside for ball 4. He walks the tying run, putting him on first. That will bring in Braden Basie, who would love to try to do some damage here. And as you said, they've been doing a lot of movement on the base paths. We'll see if they want to try to send Banning with the tying run in scoring position. First pitch fastball finds the outside corner for strike 1.
1: We'll see if Basie can do what he does best and put together a good AB and continue this inning.
0: The 0-1 pitch. Just missed a bit outside. Didn't get the bite. Even it up at 1-1. Matlock at third. Luke Banning leads off first base. Here's the 1-1 to Basie. That one misses low. Good stop there by Raff, making it 2-1. Saw a lot of pitches get by both catchers last night. It was one of the issues, really, a lot of wild pitches. Two-one fastball taken high. Now it's 3-1.
1: And these haven't been necessarily bad misses by Feldman. Basie, just really good presence in the box and good knowledge of the strike zone.
0: Quick look over at first, nothing doing. Count 3-1. 2 in this inning for the Outlaws after the Pioneers put up 5 in the bottom of the 5th. Pioneers up 7-5 on the Wesco scoreboard. 3-1 pitch. That one popped up right side. Hogan and Zamarripa both converging on it. Zamarripa's going to call him off and bring it in for out number 3. Outlaws do put up 2. They cut that lead in half. They trail 7-5 as we head to the bottom of the 6th here on KNEB and on the Front Range League Network.
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0: We head to the bottom of the sixth inning here at Oregon Trail Park. I'm Lucas Macklin with my partner Bob Parsons. We've kind of picked up where he left off last night. Some exciting offense in those last couple of innings. And Rizik out there, he's going to try to keep this two-run deficit where it's at.
1: Yeah, he had struggled a little bit last inning. Surely missed some barrels. He's hoping to respond. Hope if you're the Outlaws, you're hoping that that's just due to that delay there at the start of the bottom of the fifth inning. See if he can get a little bit of reset, especially being down for a little bit with that long offensive inning for the Outlaws.
0: You'll have 2-3-4 to face him in this inning. DeShawn Harvey, Gino Macarini, and Jack Hogan. 8 hits in that last inning, including a long ball from Harvey, a triple from Macarini. Hogan singled. It was kind of a bloop single, but a single nonetheless. And now Harvey will step in. It was been as about as perfect as he could have been, at least at the plate, since he's been a Pioneer. 4 walks, a single to start this game, and that 2-run shot to dead center. First pitch. Misses outside, 4-1.
1: Yeah, Harvey, another one of those young guys. He's a class of 2026 guy. He's also very good person from what I've seen so far. Great vibes guy.
0: Just a fun guy to be around. Committed to Heston College. Again, he will play for the Larks this upcoming season. He's got a 1-1 count here. Swings through that one. He's got a big swing. Counts now 1-2. As he tries to battle. Had a .340 average, a .566 slugging in his senior season this last year. The 1-2 backdoor breaker gets him looking for strike 3, the first time he's been retired as a Pioneer. With one away, that will bring in Macarini. And talk about a guy who's picked up where he's left off after a big game last night. He's doubled and tripled so far. One of the things that's been interesting is he's shown a lot of power to opposite field. First pitch, didn't mean to go, but he did. And that disappearing breaker starts behind 0-1.
1: And I know AC is smiling over there in the dugout after those two great breaking balls back-to-back. The first one to retire Harvey, that one to get ahead here on the dangerous hitter Macarini.
0: 0-1 fastball at the knees for strike 2. So good response here from Rizig after that 5-run bottom of the fifth. He's come back and he's pumped some strikes in these first two guys. Again, guys that hit him hard last inning. 1-2 went with the breaker. Macarini wasn't chasing. Count moves to 1-2.
1: I really like him adjusting those eyes. I'd like to see Rizig come back with a fastball up in the zone.
0: And blows the fastball by him as Macarini couldn't catch up to it. Back-to-back strikeouts for Rizig in this inning. And there are 2 away for Jack Hogan. That was a great call by my partner there on that fastball. Macarini just wasn't ready for it.
1: Yeah, that's definitely what you want to do as a pitcher, especially when you're head like that with 2 strikes. Try and get their eyes low, see if they'll chase something low and away, and then get that fastball up by them.
0: First pitch to Hogan out in front of it, fouls it off. He starts behind 0-1. Hogan, his last time up, singled in his team-leading 8th RBI.
1: I was a mediocre catcher at best back in high school, but it shows itself sometimes.
0: Mediocre catchers are usually the best analysts. Is that one? Finds his own for strike 2. So Hogan behind 0-2 has to battle here.
1: Probably going to see a little bit more off-speed. Probably not going to try and pump that fastball by Hogan here.
0: The 0-2 pitch called strike 3. And once again, you are exactly correct. He gets that high off-speed to find the top of the zone. So Rizik strikes out the side, putting down the Pioneers in order. We're going to head to the final inning, the 7th inning. The Outlaws are going to need 2 to tie, 3 to take the lead here on KNEB and on the Front Range League Network.
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0: Yeah, to the seventh inning, top of the seventh, the final inning in this first of two games. Pioneers leading 7-5 on the West Coast scoreboard. Austin Feldman out there for another inning of work. If he can shut this one down, they will be victorious. Interesting game so far. The Outlaws have stolen a lot of runs on the either on an error or on the base paths. Only 2 RBIs in the game so far for the Outlaws on their 5 runs.
1: Yeah, and this is what the Outlaws do best. They capitalize on mistakes that they are given. And it's not going to be easy to close the door here on the Outlaws with Xander Martinez already a hit today and obviously Lee Jones 2 home runs last night and a deep fly out to center field earlier.
0: Martinez will step in, trying to follow up that single his last time up. First pitch finds the inside corner for strike one. Want to remind you, today's ballgame, sponsored by Herstead Monument Company, serving the Valley for over 100 years. Here's the 0-1 pitch to Martinez. That one misses outside, evens it up at 1-1.
1: Beautiful day here in Gearing, Nebraska. A little bit warmer than I prefer, but great day for baseball in general.
0: 1-1 breaker. Just can't quite find the zone. So Martinez out in front, 2-1. Really don't want to walk, especially the leadoff batter here in front of the ever-dangerous Lee Jones. 2-1, that one hit well out to left. That one is at the track, at the wall. It is just foul. Martinez missed a home run by probably inches, not feet.
1: His first career home run at that.
0: Pounce on that 2-1 pitch. And exactly what you like to see when you're heading the count like that. Feldman, though, had him just a little bit too far in front. Counts now 2-2 to the second baseman. Works quickly. Inside, and he hit him. Tried to hit the front door breaker, but just lost it. And that will bring the tying run to the plate in the form of Lee Jones.
1: Yeah, I heard Xander Martinez talk about the other night how he almost put one out to opposite field over there in Brush, Colorado. He was saying that he wouldn't even necessarily want the ball if he hit one out to opposite field on that very short 300 fence. Although that was a very powerful foul ball that he just hit. He's probably would have wanted the ball on that one.
0: Lee Jones' first time up, hit it to pretty well deep center. First pitch fastball misses outside, 4-1. Obviously showed last night. He's got the power to tie this game with one swing of the bat here. Feldman pitching from the stretch. Holds. Now delivers the 1-0. That one on a line towards second. Past the glove of Zamarripa. Martinez rounding second. They're going to hold him there. And for the second inning in a row, they have the leadoff runners at first and second. And now it brings in another threat in Christian McKernan.
1: If you're Christian McKernan, I know that go-ahead home run is going to be in the back of your mind, especially since you put one out last night, but you just got to try and find those gaps, those left-center, right-center gaps. Try and find a way, at least get Xander Martinez in and extend this inning.
0: Runners at first and second, tying run at second. Go-ahead run stands at the plate in the dangerous form of Christian McKernan. First pitch fastball misses wide for 1.
1: Outlaws have been able to capitalize on mistakes all year, and I would consider that hit by pitch with 2 strikes definitely one of them.
0: 1-0 fastball. And that one misses outside. It's 2-0. Last couple of innings, he's just struggled to find the zone a little bit more than he did in the first two. You wonder if that arm is starting to lose its muster. As that one gets past Raff, both runners will advance. Tying run now in scoring position as the count is 3-0.
1: Still no action over in that Outlaws pen, so you got to imagine if they tie this game, Carter Rizig will be going back out there.
0: And it is Caden Ferguson in the bullpen for the Pioneers. Counts 3-0. Here's the pitch to McKernan. Does find the zone, making it 3-1.
1: Again, you don't want to make a mistake like you did to Xander Martinez, who just got just out in front of that mistake. But if you're Feldman, you can't do that here with the dangerous hitter, McKernan.
0: 3-1 in the dirt. Good block by Raff. But it will load the bases with still no one away. Tying run is at second in the form of Lee Jones. Go-ahead run now at first in the form of Christian McKernan. Now bring in Kingston Lee. He's looking for his third hit in this game. Singled his last time up. It was an infield single that hit the glove of Macarini. The infield playing at a double play depth. Of course, would be willing to give up to get two outs and give up a run. First pitch to Lee. Finds the inside part of the zone for strike one. Good to see him bounce back there.
1: Yeah, you really need to just dig deep here if you're Feldman.
0: 0-1 on the ground, up the middle. Zamarripa gets it, only play to first. It's not going to be in time. Everybody's safe. And the tying run is 90 feet away.
1: Kingston Lee hitting two balls hard back up the middle, and he's been rewarded for it so far.
0: Zamarripa, a little bit of an awkward play there. He gloved it behind second and just wasn't able to get it out there. And that will do it for Feldman, who's pitched an excellent three-plus innings. But he will leave with the bases loaded and no one away. And it will bring in Caden Ferguson, one of the returning Pioneers who led the team in innings pitched last year. It's a tough spot for him to enter as the tying run is just 90 feet away.
1: Yeah, and if you're Grayson Matlock here, pardon me, if you're Tegan Maloney, this is the opportunity you were hoping to get in this first game to really make an impact for this team early on. Like I said earlier, this Outlaws team has been scrappy. They've come back numerous times already this year, proving that last night, responding without a doubt every single time and then putting the Pioneers away.
0: As Ferguson warms up, let you know today's broadcast brought to you by Russell's Automotive, your family-owned go-to for all your quality automotive repair needs. Pioneers lead by just one here in the top of the seventh inning. The first four batters for the Outlaws have reached so far. It's been a little bit different tonight. Not a ton of big hits. In fact, not a single extra base hit over these last two innings. But they've been doing a good job at just getting death by a thousand cuts. And right now, they are in a serious spot, they could potentially take the lead with just a single swing if a single can find its way into the outfield grass.
1: Yeah, and it's a little bit different than it was last night. They hit the long ball four times. These teams have swapped roles a little bit here today. And I think both teams still trying to find that offensive identity a little bit. The Outlaws have kind of done that. What they've done today so far this year, not necessarily leaning on the long ball as much as they did last night.
0: Caden Ferguson will try to adjust after his first outing. A little bit surprisingly, struggled with the walk. Pitched just a single inning where he walked three batters. He struck out one, ended up giving up five runs. Last year in nine games for the Pioneers, he started six of those. He pitched 31 and two-thirds innings, pitched to a 3.7 ERA, struck out 30, kept the walks low at 22. One of the things he did really well last year was strand runners. He left 35 runners on base.
1: Well, if he wants to finish this game now, he's going to have to strand three more here. If you're Maloney, you're going to know that infield's going to be playing in because they can't let that next runner score. So if you're Maloney, like I said yesterday, throughout the game when there was a lot of traffic, you're just trying to find something to either elevate, get that sack fly, or hit a ball hard back up the middle.
0: Top of the seventh, Pioneers lead by one. Final inning of this first game. Bases are loaded. First pitch to Maloney. Finds the outside corner for strike one. That's a good start.
1: If you're Ferguson, you are looking for that punch out. You need a punch out here.
0: He's pitching from the stretch. Delivers the 0-1. That one misses just a bit high and evens it up. Talk about a first big game for Maloney. A huge spot. Could tie it or even give the Pioneer or the Outlaws the lead. That 1-1 misses wide. It's 2-1.
1: If you're Maloney here, you got to be a little bit conservative, especially in a 2-1 count. You don't want to swing your way into an out, but if you find a pitch that you like, especially elevated, like I said, you're going to want to take a good hack at it.
0: Ferguson comes set. Delivers the 2-1. That breaker finds the zone. A nasty pitch. Froze Maloney and counts 2-2. As you mentioned, I'd love to get a punch out here.
1: Looks like there's a little bit of action over in that Outlaws bullpen.
0: 2-2. That one lifted to left. That's going to send Smith back. He's still going back. It's off the wall. Game will at least be tied. Throw comes in. And it was a late break from McKernan. So he only gets to third, but the game has been tied. Is that ball missed going out by feet?
1: And what a first hit for Tegan Maloney, already making an impact on his first day. Just got his jersey earlier today. I was in with the office at the world headquarters for these Pioneers and Outlaws. Seems like a great guy out of New Mexico.
0: So go ahead, run just 90 feet away. Still no one out in this inning. First pitch to Matlock. He lifts it out to left field, but out of play. Starts behind 0-1.
1: Again, with that infield in, you're just looking for a pitch to elevate. Maloney was able to do it there. Almost put it out to opposite field.
0: Ferguson sets, delivers the 0-1. On the ground, up the middle. That's going to get through. It's going to score one. They're going to send the second run home as well. And the Outlaws have taken a 9-7 lead.
1: And Grayson Matlock only has two hits on the season, but he's made both of them count. He hit that triple. He was able to score on it. And that's a big two RBI single to take the lead here for the Outlaws.
0: And now you got to find a way to keep this deficit where it's at. Give your team a chance in the bottom half of the seventh.
1: Looks like that is Morgan Dorlach over in the bullpen. He's not too active down there. Got to imagine Reisig is going to go back out there.
0: First pitch to Barrio is fouled off for strike one.
1: If you're Jaden Barrio, leading the team with 9 RBIs this season, looking to add more here and tack on some more insurance.
0: The 0-1 misses wide, evens it up at 1-1.
1: Still nobody out here, and if you're Ferguson, you just got to find a way to get one.
0: 1-1 misses low. See how he attacks after giving up a couple of hits. Comes set. Pitches the 2-1. That one misses low. And now you've really got to avoid a walk to load the bases again.
1: And if I'm Jaden Barrio, I want a green light here. I want to pitch over the plate. The ball is flying today. He wants to put this game to bed.
0: Here's the 3-1 pitch. Fouls that one off. He did have the green light, and he was chasing, but fouled it back. Count runs full.
1: Big 3-2 here. This is kind of going to dictate whether this game gets out of hand for the Pioneers or if they're able to stay within striking distance.
0: Here's the payoff pitch from Ferguson. That one lifted well to left. Smith roaming to his right. That one's going to get down and up and off the wall. It will score at least one. Throw's going to come in. Macarini will play it. And it will be a double to score another run for the Outlaws in this inning.
1: And like I said, Brio was looking for a pitch to elevate and drive, and he finds it there with a little bit of a cement mixer breaking ball there. They've seen a lot of those the last couple days, and they have not missed them. He's up to double-digit RBIs already on the year for the Outlaws.
0: So three straight hits for the Outlaws since Ferguson has come in. Now runners at second and third for Luke Banning. It's 10-7 Outlaws. First pitch to Banning, misses outside, 4-1. Just got to find a way to get some outs at the very least.
1: Like I said, that was a big 3-2 to determine whether this game was going to be manageable or fall out of hand here for the Pioneers.
0: Next pitch finds his own top corner, evens it up at 1. That one is fouled back. Now he's got Banning at 1-2.
1: And that is, you got to get this nine hitter out here. You can't let the top of the order come up with nobody out. The dangerous top of the order that's already done damage in this inning.
0: Here's the 1-2 pitch. Couldn't get the chase. Good stretch by Raff to keep it in front of him. Count's evened up at 2.
1: Luke Banning, another one of those young kids, class of 2026.
0: 2-2 misses, and now another full count. Can't lose him here. Got to find a way to get this out. Payoff pitch. Line towards short. Macarini gets one. He's safe back at second as Barrio's able to get back in time. Hard hit, but they do get the first out of the inning.
1: Got to wonder if either of them dove there, would that have been a different outcome?
0: Must have to tell if he was close enough to maybe even get a tag on him. Either way, that's a big out number one. Braden Basie, the ninth hitter to come to the plate in this inning. Love to try to add to that three-run lead. Runners at second and third, one away. First pitch. Misses low for 1.
1: Yeah, and that might be one of those mental mistakes there. Like you said, he might have been able to just tag him and get that big second out, a big double play there.
0: Misses wide. Now it's 2-0. Ferguson trying to work his way out of this jam, trying to limit as much damage as possible. 2-0 pitch. Misses as well. Another great block from Raff to keep it in front of him.
1: I can tell you that was incredibly difficult to do what he did there. He is going all out for that one because he knows the runner's on third. He is in total survival mode, and he is not even he's just trying to bat it over with the glove. He can't even block that traditionally because it was in the other batter's box.
0: It's a 3-0 pitch. Finds its mark on the outside corner, making the count 3-1.
1: If you're Gramps here, you're looking to attack a mistake. He had 5 home runs over at Christian Brothers, so you have to get one here.
0: 3-1 misses low. It will load the bases, but it does set up the double play. And it will bring back up Xander Martinez, who led off this inning with a hit by pitch.
1: And you have the dangerous Lee Jones on deck. You got to imagine you wouldn't want to face him

0: Xander Martinez is having him a nice little, if you talk about the third to the seventh here today, he's having himself a nice day. The two singles and a hit by pitch, as well as two RBIs on that one right there.
1: Just a bad bounce there for Zamarripa. Tough one to read. Inning continues to Lee Jones. Seven in this inning for the Outlaws. Entered this inning down by two.
0: Morgan Dorlach still walking around over there. He did pitch in Tuesday night's game over in Brush.
1: First pitch fouled off. Jones starts behind 0-1.
0: And if you're Jones, you are just taking hacks here on this AB. You're trying to get your third home run in the last two games. You're trying to get your ninth RBI in the last couple, not even really a full game here, because he got all six of them late in that game.
1: 0-1 popped up, shallow center. Zamarripa, McRaney come out. Going in is Solis. He can't get to it. Every runner will advance. Those are the ones you just need to get, but no one able to get to it, and the bases are loaded once again with just one away.
0: Yeah, and that's when things kind of go from bad to worse if you're the Pioneers. You've got to get that out there. And in steps the dangerous McKernan, who in this game is 2-for-3, two singles. Also had three RBIs with the home run last night.
1: Kernan walked and eventually scored on the Matlock single in this inning. He also singled back in the sixth as well. First pitch misses inside for ball one. He said you just got to find a way to get some outs. One oh at the knees for strike one.
0: Again, you're just looking to attack mistakes here if you're McKernan and try and just really put this one away.
1: That one finds his mark at the knees as well. He's got another batter at two strikes. Can he get the put-away pitch? Ferguson, the freshman from Western Nebraska Community College up in Scottsbluff, delivers the 1-2. That one misses wide.
0: And the Riddle kids strike again here in this bottom of the seventh. I don't know what those Riddles did, but whether that's chemistry or just bringing the vibes up, they've scored 36 runs in the last two games here.
1: That one misses high, and now another full count. Here in this long seventh inning. Outlaws have already put up seven.
0: Carter Reisig throwing down in the bullpen now.
1: That one called for strike three, gets the corner. A big out number two of McKernan. Now he's got to get Kingston Lee here,
0: who started the scoring, already has an RBI in this inning.
1: Bases are loaded. Could be difficult enough to come back from five for the Pioneers. You really don't want to have to make that any harder. First pitch to Lee misses high for ball one. Nowhere to put him. Basie at third, Martinez at second, Lee Jones at first. 1-0, lifted to center. Solis back now, in on it, and brings it in for out number three. But the Outlaws score seven, and now it's the Pioneers who need five to tie or six to win. If they want to try to break out of this one-game losing streak, you're listening to KNEB or watching on the Frontier League Network.
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2: We head to the bottom of the seventh inning. Pioneers trailing 12-7 on the West Coast scoreboard. They went up, they had the lead by two, but seven runs by the Outlaws in that top half, and it is a very different ballgame here in the bottom half.
3: The team of crooked numbers, the Nebraska Outlaws. Carter Reisig sitting down for a while, saw him thrown up in the bullpen. He's going to look to add on after he struck out the side in that bottom of the sixth inning. And he was really working that off-speed last inning. Will it be interesting if he still has it after that long sit-down?
2: It's now 8 strikeouts for him in the game overall, going back to the entirety of the game, including the pre-postponement. He will face Daiki Tawara, Jacob Solis, and Isaiah Smith. All of them were able to get hits off of him last time they faced him, including Solis, who went deep for his first time this year. You also want to look back at some of those outs that the Pioneers have run into and how big those might loom. Reisig trying to finish this one out. First pitch, that one hit well to right center. That one's going to find a gap and get to the wall. Tawara around first, he's going to jog into second base. He's going to round second, he's going to try for three. Throw is not going to come in, and it is a leadoff triple for Daiki Tawara.
3: And if you're Carter Reisig, you just got to brush that off. You just, that's a breakfast ball right there. You got 5 runs to work with. You preferably not like it to get that close. They do have Morgan Dorlach down over there in the bullpen.
2: Solis will step in. A home run earlier, but right now he's got to keep passing the torch. First pitch breaker. That one stays high for ball one. Like you mentioned, a big lead. You still got a long way to go. It's a great way to start. There's the 1-0 delivery. That one's hit well out to center. That's going to send Barrio back. He's at the track. He's at the wall. It's over his head and off the wall. Solis will head to second. Tawara will score. Back-to-back big hits. And the Pioneers have something going here in the seventh.
3: I mean, these teams have gone back and forth a lot these last 2 days, so I wouldn't be surprised that the Pioneers are not going down without a fight here.
2: It brings in Isaiah Smith, and he is yet to be retired. He's had 4 plate appearances overall, and he's reached all 4 times, twice on a walk, once on a hit-by-pitch. He singled his last time up. First pitch inside. Almost got him, but just missed him. It's a 1-0 count.
3: And you just got to get that first out. You just got to get back into that headspace, get that first out. It makes it a lot easier on yourself if you're the pitcher.
2: Reisig sets. Delivers the 1-0. Backdoor breaker finds its mark, evens it up at 1-1.
3: Like we've said, pitchers are creatures of habit. These long innings have been a struggle for them. You don't want to be sitting for too long.
2: 1-1, laced to right field. That's going to get down for another base hit. That one's going to go and get all the way to the wall as well. Another run will score. Smith is going to jog into second base. 3 straight hits for the Pioneers. They are making it a little bit interesting. It's now 12-9.
3: And here comes pitching coach AC, probably just trying to calm Reisig down a little bit, possibly give Morgan Dorlach a little bit of time to warm up.
2: Yeah, you got to find a way to just get some outs again. Tying run is still on deck, so you still have a little bit of a leash here, but it has gotten a lot closer now. You also wonder about those last 2 runs that Martinez was able to knock in and how big those now loom. Raff will step in. He's singled in back-to-back at-bats. He's really found his stride these last couple of games. Reisig glances back at second. Now delivers the first pitch to the Pioneers catcher that misses low for ball one.
3: And you just got to try your best to nibble at the zone here if you're Reisig. Just a couple pitches got a little too much of the plate, and the Pioneers been able to barrel them up.
2: Here's the 1-0. Misses inside, make it 2-0. Good at bat here from Raff. Trying to get the tying run to the plate. Right now it stands in the form of Zamarripa in the on-deck circle. Two-o breaker. That one does find its mark. The top right corner. Gets back into the count. Now it's 2-1. Two one inside, and it hit him, and that will get the tying run to the plate. That will be in the form of Ray Zamarripa, still searching for his first Pioneers hit. Be a great time to get it right here. It's just, again, both these guys who started this game, maybe going a little bit longer than what you normally would, but with these depleted pitching staffs, so you want to try to get the most out of your pitchers.
3: You got another 7 innings to play right after this.
2: Reisig comes set. Delivers the first pitch. Fastball, middle. Gets himself ahead 0-1.
3: And that's what you need. You want to get ahead. You want to get ahead early. He was able to do that last inning and get those three straight punch outs.
2: 0-1 fastball popped up right side. It'll bring Martinez back. It will be an infield fly, so he brings it in for out number one.
3: That's exactly what you needed if you're Reisig. You just need to see that first out up on the scoreboard. Although you do have some powerful bats coming up here for the Pioneers.
2: It'll bring in Lancaster. Batted twice in the fifth, single to start the inning, and then it was a ground out, but a hard ground out that was well played by Kingston Lee over at third.
3: But now if you're Reisig, you're just one ground ball away from finishing this one out.
2: First pitch misses inside for ball one. Lancaster, another one of these hitters that's really starting to find his stride here these last couple of games. 1-0, laced towards short. It's just off the glove of Basie. They're going to hold Isaiah Smith at third. Ball kind of misplayed, but don't want to risk running to an out. And that almost could have been a double play as Basie just couldn't get to it. And Smith was full off taking off for third.
3: Now the go-ahead run coming to the plate in the form of Deshaun Harvey, who has already taken Reisig yard today.
2: These next two guys are very dangerous. Both of them have been playing real well. The last time that Reisig faced him, he struck out both of them, those being Deshaun Harvey and Gino Macarini.
3: You assume your middles are probably going to be playing back here with the corners sucked in, trying to get that game-ending double play.
2: Right now, and here comes Zach McCoy, and it looks like they will make a pitching change. Yes, they will. Kind of similar to what we saw from the Pioneers in the top half of this inning. Unfortunately for Ferguson, just struggled to get those outs.
3: Thought it was going to be Morgan Dorlach. It's going to be Marcel Alexander. The lefty coming on to pitch.
2: He will come in to face the lefty, Deshaun Harvey. And he will come in with the bases loaded, but all that really matters right now is that run at first, as that is the tying run. So if you can avoid giving up that run, that would be the big difference. Marcel Alexander making his third appearance on the season.
3: He did finish well in that Wranglers game on Tuesday. Struggled a little bit in that first inning of pitching. Had the opportunity to talk to him earlier today. We're both from the Pacific Northwest. His favorite player is Jackson Smith and Jigba. And his favorite place to snowboard is Stevens Pass up there in Washington State.
2: Yeah, his last time out went two innings against the Wranglers. Struggled a little bit with the walks, gave up five walks in those two innings. Gave up one hit, just a couple of runs, though.
3: Your mentality's got to probably change a little bit if you're Marcell Alexander. You cannot walk anybody in this scenario, obviously, with the bases loaded.
2: It brings up Deshaun Harvey, who's already walked four times in just two games for the Pioneers.
3: We'll be interested to see how the lefty-lefty matchup goes as well. Harvey probably going to be hard to double up here with a double play needed to finish this game off.
2: Well, we have a moment. Let you know today's broadcast brought to you by Floyd's Truck Center, your commercial farm and feed truck center, representing Freightliner, Western Star, and Harsh. 322 South Beltline Highway East in Scotts Bluff. It will be the young Deshaun Harvey out of Cache, Oklahoma, who stands in as the go-ahead run, who last night walked four times in four plate appearances. So far today, a single, a home run, and a strikeout looking. Now he faces the lefty Marcell Alexander. Working from the windup. First pitch misses low and in for ball one. And right now, if you're Harvey, obviously it would be great to win it with a walk-off, but if he's gonna give you a walk, you gotta be able to take it. 1-0, big swing, ball gets away. Smith is gonna try to come to the plate. He is gonna get in safely. Lancaster didn't advance to second, and that could loom large.
3: Yeah, and if you're Matlock there, you gotta squeeze it.
2: Harvey did swing and miss at it. Counts 1-1. Again, it's just interesting that Lancaster didn't take off.
3: Gotta imagine he might go here. Although, can't imagine they're going to try and do an out for a run here.
2: Alexander now pitching from the stretch. Throw over to first. Lancaster gets by him. That's going to score another run. Lancaster's going to round second. He's going to try for third. Throw's going to come in from McKernan. It's not going to be there, and the tying run is 90 feet away. That is a huge mistake from Alexander. And all of a sudden, very similar to last inning, Alexander's going to need some help from his defense if he wants to try to maintain this one-run lead.
3: Now the infield playing in, it's going to be a lot easier now for Harvey.
2: 1-1 breaker stays high for 2-1. They're also going to try to bring the outfield in. We saw that in the last inning. It's why Smith was playing so far in on that Tegan Maloney hit. 2-1. In there for strike two. Couldn't pull the trigger. Now with a 2-2 count, got to find a way to put this in play.
3: If you're Marcell Alexander, this is what builds character as a pitcher, these situations.
2: Lines and delivers. Swung on and missed, a big out number two. Second strikeout of the game for Harvey, and now it's up to Gino Macarini, who's going to need to pick up his teammate with a hit here to tie this ball game.
3: And the whole dugout, along with Coach McCoy, is having the right fielder Banning just really hug that right center gap.
2: First pitch misses outside for ball one. Saw after that, Hogan give a little talk to the young Harvey. Again, Hogan, the big-time hitter, has hit 42 home runs in college. Just give his teammate a little bit of motivation. Big swing, but comes up empty, evens it up at 1-1.
3: This would be big for Marcell as well, who has struggled a little bit so far this summer. A little bit of a confidence booster.
2: Macarini, a couple of hits already. 1-1. Got the changeup. Got him to chase it. Out of the zone. Now it counts 1-2.
3: If you're Marcell, you can't give him something he can hit here, but you got to make sure But it's not something that's going to get by Matlock either.
2: 1-2 pitch. Misses outside. What a take from Macarini. Evens it up at 2-2. And as you mentioned, you got to think Lancaster's probably going to be on his horse. You also wonder if maybe he had taken second on that wild pitch, if he could have scored. 2-2. Misses low. Good stop by Matlock. Count runs full.
3: Although he wouldn't be on third base right now if he was on second base.
2: He could have been. He could have scored. Is what I'm saying. On the air throw to first. Oh, wait. I see what you mean. Never mind. I see what you mean. 2-2 count. Swung on and missed, and that's how the Outlaws take game one. Marcel Alexander gets a big strikeout. He is hyped going back to the dugout. And that's how the Outlaws win game one of this doubleheader in dramatic fashion by a score of 12-11.
3: It wasn't very pretty for either team here. Again, the offenses showed up. The Outlaws have scored 36 runs against the Pioneers in those depleted pitching staffs. We'll see how this second one goes here. A little bit unclear on how the pitching is going to go, especially on the Outlaws side of things.
2: Outlaws win 12-11. Took a short break. Talk a little bit more about the game after this first break. And we'll give you an update as to when Game 2 will be starting here on KNEB and on the Front Range League Network.
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2: Welcome into the Runza Postgame Show. The Runza doesn't like to think of themselves as just another restaurant in town. They like to think of themselves as part of the community. Runza, with locations in Scottsbluff, Gearing, Shadron, and Alliance. An exciting seventh inning that finished the game with a 12-11 score for the Outlaws to take down the Pioneers for the second time in 2 days. So we get set for the second game today. It was, as I mentioned, just a lot of runs in those final few innings.
3: Yeah, a little bit of a struggle for the pitching staff once again. It's been two high-scoring affairs here in the last two nights. We'll see how it goes here in the second part of the doubleheader here on this Thursday evening here in Gearing, Nebraska. But I really loved what I saw from the Outlaws pitching, really digging deep, especially Marcell Alexander. You saw it in his emotion after he got that final strikeout, needing back-to-back strikeouts to really finish off that game.
2: You had Lancaster at third, the tying run, had a couple of big-time hitters in Harvey and Macarini up and struck them both out, and that ended up being the difference in that very tight game. But you love to see both teams really playing really close to each other, and we've seen that last couple of nights. Even though last night ended up in a run rule, it was basically tight throughout the entire game up until those final couple of innings. Again, tight today, and it was really good to see kind of not only these two teams play close to each other, but for the Pioneers, Austin Feldman went out there and really dealt for the first three innings, gave up a couple of runs, just maybe was trying to push a little bit too hard, and the Outlaws took advantage, scoring seven runs in that seventh inning, which helped them get the win in this one. 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We'll take a short break, and when we're back, we'll have more updates for you and potentially starting lineups for the second game of this doubleheader. 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
2: Welcome back into the Runza Postgame Show. I'm Lucas Macklin here for, as we get set for Game 2. Game 2 will be set to start at 7:40, so in about 20 minutes we will get set to start Game 2. Still waiting on the starting lineups for both teams. We'll get to those to you when we can. Let's talk a little bit about that first game. It really was that fifth and seventh inning for the Pioneers where it looked like they potentially had it. That fifth inning, eight hits, started with a single from Lancaster, followed by the home run from, the home run from Harvey. Excuse me one second. And it was Macarini who tripled after doubling earlier. Hogan singled in a run. Dykey singled, and then Solis with a home run, his first of the day, also doubled later. Ended up with three RBIs on the game. a single from Isaiah Smith and a single from Raff. But again, it was just running into outs. Salt in the third or the fourth inning. Smith trying to score home. He got thrown out there. And then it was Hogan trying to take third on a single from Dyche. And you really look at it, and those would have been the difference. Those would have been a couple of extra runs Pioneers could have scored. Instead, they end up losing. They drop to 2-3. The Outlaws move to 3-3, but a big game here as we get set for game two. It will be Kai Erlmeyer getting his first start of the season. He pitched really well his last time out. So he'll try to follow that up. His first time out, he went 2 1/3, did give up, end up giving a couple of runs. Both of those end up coming in after he left the game. He struck out 5, walks just one batter in that outing. Did a good job at staying in the zone. He is another one of these pitchers for Cochise College, playing for the Apaches. He was a 2025 recruit out of Sierra Vista, California. He did redshirt his first season. Now he's here trying to get into it. Again, he had a really good first outing. He'll try to give some length for the out or for the Pioneers here in game number two. So to bounce back from their first two-game losing streak of the season. They lost their first game against this Outlaws team. They won back-to-back, one against the Outlaws, one against the Wranglers. And then they have dropped their last two games against this squad last night by a score of 24-14. And then today, 12-11, and that resumed play. Just couldn't finish it out. Like I said, game time set for 7:40. 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You also kind of have the Platte Valley pre-game show. Speaking of that, we're going to go take one more break. When we're back, we'll get you the starting lineups for game number two here at Oregon Trail Park between the Nebraska Outlaws and the Western Nebraska Pioneers. You're listening on KNEB and on the Front Range League Network.
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2: So we head into the final break of this Runza post-game show. Remind you that the Outlaws win 12-11 in game number one. Getting set for game two, we do have our starting matchups between pitchers. It'll be Kai Erlmeyer going up against Morgan Dorlach. He'll be making the start tonight for the Outlaws. What do you got on him?
3: Morgan Dorlach pitched the other night against the Wranglers, had one of those scoreless innings at the end of the game that helped them keep playing. He's out of Murrieta, California, one of the many Coalinga College kids. He's going to be from the right side, 6'2", 160, lanky right-hander that just finished up his freshman season, a guy that's looking to make a little bit of a name for himself after not getting a ton of runway over at Coalinga.
2: He's one of these pitchers going to try to give a little bit of length here for the Outlaws. He saw Reisig really gutted out there going into the seventh inning. Alexander coming in to finish it off in really a big way with back-to-back strikeouts. And now it'll be Dorlach's turn as he will face the Pioneers here. It is going to be a similar lineup for the Pioneers, a little bit different, but like I said, mostly the same. And really what it comes down to for the Pioneers is trying to get that pitching down. As I mentioned, Kai Erlmeyer making his first start, second appearance of the season. Last time out went two and a third. Ended up giving up two runs. Both those came in after he left. He struck out five, just walked one batter in that game against the Wranglers, where he looked really, really good. I'll go ahead and give you the starting lineup for the Western Nebraska Pioneers, brought to you by the UNMC Center College of Nursing. UNMC is preparing the next generation with nurses with hands-on training, expert faculty, real-world experience, all close to home. For more information, contact Megan Graham at 308-632-2024. Starting lineup for the Pioneers will go as follows. Will be the starter from Game 1, Austin Feldman, playing second base. Batting second and at shortstop will be Tanner Lancaster. Batting third and at third base will be Gino Macarini, followed by Jack Hogan DHing. He'll be batting fourth. Batting fifth, Daiki Tuara is in left field. Batting sixth and in center field, Isaiah Smith. Batting seventh and in right field, Jacob Solis. Batting eighth and at first base, Deshaun Harvey. And rounding up the lineup, the catcher, Ray Zamarripa.
3: Zamarripa's been all over the diamond so far for the Pioneers, showing off that athleticism that he has for them. He's played one game on the outfield. He's played one game at second base prior to this, and now he's behind the plate.
2: Yeah, just trying to give a little bit of rest to Raff, who's been catching the last three games for the Pioneers. He's doing a good job of it. We've seen him really be all over the park, and saw a couple of times in that last game, that last inning, really do a good job at diving, getting in front of the ball. And he's been hitting the ball really well, so he will be a little bit tough to see his bat out of the lineup. But overall, still excited for this lineup. But again, pretty similar lineup to the first game, and that lineup did well. And they'll try to get the Pioneers started early, try to jump them out in front if they can for Kai Erlmeyer.
3: Yeah, if you're the Outlaws, you want to try and get some length out of Morgan Dorlach, although he is just running on one day of rest. He did pitch in that Tuesday night matchup. It's probably going to be another all-hands-on-deck game on the pitching side of things. Rizig really helped him out there, going nearly the whole way. Marcel Alexander came in to close it out for them.
2: We'll take a short break. When we're back, we'll continue the pregame show. 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
2: 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Set for a 7:40 first pitch here in game number 2 of 2. Pioneers did drop the first one by a score of 12-11 in what was another thriller between these two teams. We've seen a lot of offense, and as we were talking about depleted pitching rotations between these two teams, it's going to be interesting to see how each coach deploys the rotation. Again, you got to get through seven innings here after getting through the first five or four and a half innings earlier today. You know, for the Outlaws, they did get a really good performance out of Reisig overall, really gave them some length. Pioneers got a really good outing from Feldman before he had to be taken out late as well. So it does leave it a little bit open for these two teams to hopefully get through this game all in one order.
3: Yeah, it should be real interesting. Still don't have a lineup. That was kind of the expectation coming into this, is that it was going to be very last minute, and it seems like it's going to just be really all hands on deck. There might be some odd switches going on the field as well, as Zach McCoy might try and keep a DH and try and bring fielders into pitch. Wouldn't be surprised if he tries to do that in this seven-inning affair.
2: You look at this lineup for the Pioneers, top to bottom. Feldman obviously didn't play in game one, but Lancaster hit the ball hard all game. Gino Macarini had a double and a triple. Jack Hogan, obviously always a big threat. Dyke, another two-hit performance from him. Isaiah Smith came in. He doubled in that one. He got a couple of hits for himself. Solis hit his first home run of the season. He also had that deep double in the seventh inning. And then Deshaun Harvey also went deep. Those two batting back-to-back. It's going to be interesting to see. Obviously, we saw Harvey in that final inning and a little bit of that kind of rookie moment, striking out with that runner at third with less than two outs. It's one of those things that, you know, as you grow into this game and grow older, you're definitely going to learn a lot from.
3: Yeah, for sure. Harvey has looked very good so far. You got to imagine he was probably going to get got at some point. Reisig gets him with the punch out, and then Marcel gets him, as you said, with the runner on third there in the bottom of the seventh inning.
2: It's also going to be the first time we see him play first base. He played outfield in game one DH yesterday. He'll be at first base. He's the outfielder to first baseman. More than likely, he's probably going to be the everyday first baseman once Jack Hogan goes to the draft combine. So we'll see how he looks over there at first. You know, tall, big lefty. Hopefully he'll be able to go over there and give some good defense. We saw some really good defense from Hogan, and hopefully you see that from Harvey as well.
3: This coaching staff and this team have some great chemistry that they've showed so far. A lot of fight in them. And those games when you're down a lot of runs and you need something big to happen, that is where those bonds are formed. This Outlaws team has been doing it all year, and they're growing closer and closer as they crawl back to 500 now. Playing the most games in the Front Range League by a couple of games, I might add. This is going to be their seventh game of the season.
2: So both these teams play again tomorrow, and then both these teams will travel over the weekend to take on the Wranglers for a couple of games to see what they look like as well. Remember, you're listening into the Logos broadcast booth here in the pregame show. Logos is your home for all your screen printing and embroidery needs. Shop the showroom or have something custom made at Logos, 1344 10th Street in Gearing. 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
2: Welcome back into the Logos broadcast booth here in the pregame show. I'm Lucas Macklin, joined by my partner, Bob Parsons. We get set for game two of this doubleheader. And it was a very exciting seventh inning. It was pretty low scoring up until that point, but that exciting seventh inning brought the Outlaws their second win in a row against this team. And now the Pioneers are going to try to bounce back after their first two-game losing streak of the season.
3: Yeah, it should be interesting. Should also be interesting is when we get this Outlaws lineup in here.
2: So it's supposed to be scheduled for a 7:40 first pitch, but maybe it'll be a little bit later than expected. But either way, excited to get this game underway. Again, we've seen some really good games between these two teams. It's going to be exciting to see what happens today. And I think really the big difference for the Pioneers is when they're pitching well, they're tough to beat. They've had a couple of really good pitching performances, but yeah, every once in a while they just struggle to find the zone, get hit hard, and even if it is just a couple of big innings, those are going to eat you.
3: Yeah, it's really a showing of good offense versus good pitching. This Outlaws team, when they've had to win games, they've won it by using their bats for sure. Obviously, they had the 24-14 win last night, put up another 12 runs in the seven-inning game. We'll see what they do here.
2: So we get set for first pitch. Take our final break here on KNEB and on the Front Range League Network.

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4: Welcome back into Oregon Trail Park as we get set for first pitch here in game 2 of 2. Excited to get underway for what has already been a fun day of baseball. We'll see what game 2 has in store for us. I'm Lucas Macklin, joined by my partner, Bob Parsons. So we talked about earlier, got a good matchup between a couple of pitchers. Kyle Ohlmeyer, who looked really good in his first outing. Let's see if he can give a little bit more length. And then you got Morgan Dorlach, who's trying to also give some length to the Outlaws pitcher as well.
5: Yeah, should be interesting. Still don't have that Outlaws lineup for them.
4: And Morlach will be making his third appearance of the season, his first start. He's only pitched in 4 innings so far. He's given up 8 runs. Only. So he's going to try to do a little bit more here. His last time out on June 2nd as well. Went 2 1/3, gave up 3 runs on 4 hits, struck out 4 in that outing. Struggled a little bit more in that first outing, but the first time that the Pioneers are going to face him this year.
5: And we have that Outlaws lineup for you.
4: Yeah, leading off for the Outlaws, playing shortstop is Braden Basie, as always. Batting second and in right field, Tegan Maloney. Batting third and at first base will be Christian McKernan. Batting fourth and DHing Lee Jones. Batting fifth and in left field will be Seth Onnestad. Batting sixth at third base, CJ King. Batting seventh in center field, Isaiah Murillo. Batting eighth will be Zach Turk, and he will be catching. And rounding out the lineup will be the second baseman, Grady Manuel.
5: Grady Manuel had a good day up in Brush, Colorado. It should be interesting and see if he can build off of that. And obviously in the middle of that order, it's glaringly obvious between McKernan, Jones, and Onnestad. All three of them leaving the yard last night. We'll see what they can do here in the middle of the order today.
4: And also Tegan Maloney, who came in and played a really good first game for him in that last one. We'll see what he can do batting in the two hole for this Outlaws squad. Again, it's Kai Erlmeyer on the mound. He'll be the first one to face those first three, Basie, Maloney, McKernan, followed by Lee Jones and Seth Onnestad. That's going to be a really dangerous part of the lineup. We'll see how he faces those three in particular. It'll be very intriguing.
5: And again, it's going to be all hands on deck when it comes to pitching for both these teams, as they have had to play more than nine today, and then they'll have to play another nine tomorrow. They played only eight last night, but the pitching was drained from it. Should be interesting to see how the typical reliever Morgan Dorlach does as a starter today.
4: Yeah, I'm excited to see what Erlmeyer's going to be able to give this team. Again, he looked really good in that first outing, but he's going to face this Outlaws lineup for the first time, and sometimes a team has your number, sometimes they don't. It's going to be interesting to see what they do. As Erlmeyer warms up on the mound, pitching it to Ray Ray Zamarripa, first time he'll be catching anybody this year. I want to remind you that the opening pitch, as always, is brought to you by Papa Murphy's Pizza at 2801 Avenue B in Scottsbluff. It's love at 425 degrees, and don't forget to register for the Papa Murphy's Text Club for a sweet deal.
5: And we got a little bit of a switch-up here with the base coaches. We have James Grunfeldler, the typical first base coach, over there at third, and then the pitching coach, Coach A.C., it's going to be at first base, so head coach Zach McCoy will be in the dugout for the first time today, for the first time of the season.
4: That will bring in Braden Basie, as always, leading it off for this Outlaws team. Continues to do a good job at getting on base. That's why he stays at the top of the lineup. Also playing shortstop.
5: Yeah, Braden Basie is a great veteran that you can really just throw anywhere in the lineup and on the field, and he's going to put together a great AB for you. This summer, he's only hit leadoff, although he has played right field and shortstop, so showing off that athleticism and that the diversity of his defensive profile.
4: He steps into the right-handed batter's box to face the right-handed pitching Erlmeyer. First pitch to him on the ground towards short. It'll be played by Lancaster. Long throw to first is going to be in time. Great stretch by Harvey over there at first. And a quick out number one for Erlmeyer. One of the things we saw in his first outing, he did attack a lot of hitters early and often. Again, it was good for five strikeouts, only walked one. So with one away, it will bring in Tegan Maloney. Had that loud single earlier in the game. Earlier in the day, I should say. First pitch, misses high for ball one.
5: Yeah, Tegan Maloney picking up his first hit, the typical pitcher out of New Mexico and Claremont McKenna in the L.A. area.
4: Next pitch misses outside as well. It's 2-0. A little bit of wind right to left. Pushing out towards left field. He saw a ball from him carry hitting the fence in that first game. Showed a little bit of that opposite field power. 2-0 pitch stays just high. Make it 3-0.
5: And we've been saying it all summer. We're going to say it again. You want to try and be efficient with the lack of pitching on both of these teams, especially in this bunch of games being played in a short stretch of days. You definitely want to be efficient with your hitters.
4: 3-0 pitch finds the inside corner, back in the count now at 3-1. Erlmeyer pitching from the stretch against the left-handed hitting Tegan Maloney. Stands at the back of the batter's box. Here's the 3-1. That fastball stays high. So an early walk for Erlmeyer, not what you want to see. That puts on a runner right in front of the ever-dangerous Christian McKernan.
5: We'll see what he can do here, McKernan. Did damage last game in the middle of that Outlaws order.
4: First pitch to him, misses inside for ball one. Brush him off the plate a little bit.
5: McKernan in that previous game went 2-for-4, two singles and a walk, scoring on the single and the walk.
4: The 1-0, big swing, but he swings through it, evens it up at 1-1. Of course, coming off last night, hit that home run. Walked three times. And that one, soft looper into center. And that's going to drop right in front of Smith as the back-to-back base runners reach with one away.
5: Here's the last guy you want to be seeing if your Pioneers pitching is Lee Jones, who had himself a night last night. Two home runs, a triple away from the cycle, and was intentionally walked and hit by a pitch.
4: Runs at first and second, one away here in the first. Urmeier sets and delivers. First pitch fouled off by Jones. It's good to see him bounce back, at least be in the zone after that walk. Attacking these Outlaws hitters. Wasn't super hard hit by any means by McKernan. Just found that green grass in the center field. Here's the 0-1 pitch. That one stays outside. Can't get him to chase. But again, that's where you want to attack Lee Jones. Erlmeyer will work quickly, delivers the 1-1. That one hit towards left out of play. Count now 1-2. See if he can find his put-away pitch. Again, had it working his last time out. Five strikeouts and 2 1/3. They'll let the left fielder out there, Tawara, grab the ball as that one bounced back into fair play. We'll get back behind the plate. Count 1-2 to the DH today for the Outlaws. 1-2 pitch on the ground towards second. It'll be played by Feldman. Short toss to second for one on a first. In time for the double play. So Lee Jones grounds into the 4-6-3 twin killing. And that will do it for the Outlaws in the first. Pioneers come to bat in the bottom of the first after a short break here on KNEB and on the Front Range League Network.
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1: Pioneers come to bat for the first time in this game number two. On the mound is Morgan Dorlach. He'll be throwing it to Zach Turk, one of the guys behind the plate. Just one of the things we've heard from the team, but also what we've seen is that he just seems to do all the little things right. It's exactly what you want from your catcher behind the plate.
2: Yeah, very mature catcher, being able to call really good games. Former catcher Coach Grooney was very happy, especially throughout the season, with his pitch calling as well as his arm.
1: Dorlach will face Feldman, Lancaster, and Macarini. Feldman, obviously, the pitcher from Game 1. And again, he looks really good through the first three innings. Dealt with a little bit of the command issues in that sixth inning and then went back out for the seventh. So unfortunately, could not finish the game for them.
2: It's interesting that they have him at second base. You often, in these doubleheaders, you don't see the starter be in the field.
1: First pitch misses high for ball one.
2: You often see them playing DH, but they put Hogan in that spot.
1: Made a good play at second to start that double play last inning. Here's the 1-0. Swings that one. Flies it to left field. Honestead will come in on it. Should have enough time to get under it. He will. And that will be caught for out number one. That will bring up Tanner Lancaster. Again, last night mentioned a couple of hits. Three RBIs for him on the night. And then in that last game, batting in the leadoff spot. Had a couple of singles as well, including one in the seventh. That put him on base as the tying run, unfortunately, was stranded at third. He'll try to get it on ahead of Gino Macarini. First pitch, try to get the front door breaker, didn't break enough. Lancaster jumps out of the way for ball one.
2: Like I said, this is the first time Dorlach has started this summer, so it'll be interesting to see how he approaches it.
1: Working from the windup, here's the 1-0 delivery. Misses high, make it 2-0. If you're the Pioneers, you want to make them come to you. Try to find pitches to hit.
2: You want to try and see him get those efficient outs. He did a good job with the leadoff hitter.
1: 2-0 misses inside. It's a 3-0 count. So after we saw in that first inning from Earl Meyer, got the first quick out, then walked the second batter. Dorlach in danger of following in that footstep. Here's the 3-0 pitch. Called strike one, just caught the inside corner. Back in the count now at 3-1.
2: You want to try and limit those free passes. You want to make sure the hitters are hitting your pitches and you're not just giving them a pass to first base.
1: That 3-1 pitch misses in the dirt, and that will be a one-out walk for Lancaster. And that brings up Gino Macarini, who we've been talking about it, his really finding his spots. Last night went 2-for-3 with a double, a home run, and three walks. And then in that last game, a double and a triple, but did strike out his last two times, including with a runner at third base that was the tying run. He'd love to get the Pioneers started here early in game number two.
2: I'd like to give Macarini a shout-out for his walk-up song, the same as J.P. Crawford for my Seattle Mariners.
1: First pitch is a good front door breaker for strike one.
2: Dorlach, you're looking for that double play ball.
1: That one lifted to left. Coming in on it is Honestead, still coming for it, but it is going to drop out of play. And now Macarini behind 0-2.
2: Dorlach does have that good slider. See if he uses that as his put-away pitch.
1: See, Macarini battles here with 0-2. Lancaster leading off first base, does have a stolen base this year. The 0-2 pitch lifted to left center field. That one's going to drop for a base hit. Lancaster rounding first. He's heading for third. And that throw is going to come into second base. Macarini trying to extend it. Gets by him. McKernan able to back it up. But a hustle double from Macarini puts runners at second and third with just one out.
2: And that slider just got too much of the plate. Hanging slider at the top of the zone, and a good hitter like Macarini is going to take advantage of it.
1: And now that's two ducks on the pond for Jack Hogan, who hit the ball well the last couple of days, but you'd love to see, you know, he would love to try to do some big-time damage here, trying to put the Pioneers up early in this one as

0: Still knotted up at zero on the West Coast scoreboard. First pitch swinging, but he fouls that one off for strike one.
1: See how Dorlak can work around these runners here with just one out.
0: Lancaster leads off third. Macarini off second. Here's the 0-1. That one misses wide. Good take from Hogan. Evens it up at 1-1.
1: We've seen lots of offense so far the last couple of games here at Oregon Trail Park Stadium.
0: Hogan puts a charge into that one to center field. Now coming in on it is Murillo. Dives for it, and he does bring in for out number two. Lancaster will tag and score from third as that ball seemed to die on Murillo out there, but he does end up making the read in time for out number two. So with two outs, it brings up Daiki Tawara. Tries to stay hot here. Trying to find some green grass out there and plate the second run of the inning for the Pioneers. They've jumped out in front 1-0.
1: If you're Morgan Dorlak and you can get out of this inning with just one run, you're probably going to be pretty happy with yourself.
0: First pitch finds the outside corner for strike one. Tawara got his first extra base hit of the season in that seventh inning of the last game with that triple. Macarini leading off second base. Here's the 0-1 pitch. Try to go backdoor breaker. Didn't quite break enough and evens it up at 1-1. Tawara also got a broken back single down the third baseline as in the last game as well. Runner takes off a third. Pitch misses. There's not even going to be a throw down to third. So Macarini will get... his second stolen base of the year. Counts 2-1 to Tawara. That one lifted to right field. Maloney, Murillo coming together. Murillo is able to get under it in time for out number three. But the Pioneers do get one. They take the early 1-0 lead into the second. You're listening on KNEB. You're watching on the Front Range League Network.
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0: As Earl Meyer goes out there working with his first lead of the day, I want to remind you today's broadcast brought to you by Ryan's Welding, selling PJ Texas trailers in a wide variety of sizes, as well as offering a full-service welding shop. Throw will go down to second as we get set for the second inning. Earl Meyer worked around a walk and a single with a double play on Lee Jones to get out of that first inning scoreless. Pioneers lead 1-0 on the West Coast scoreboard. Both teams with one hit so far in the game. And that will bring in Seth Onnestad. Did not play in game one, but did have a great game last night. Really felt like a moment for him to break out of that mini slump he was in.
1: Yeah, and I think it was that good walk that he was able to put together. Fouled off a couple pitches. Was able to take a really good breaking ball that just missed on the outer half, and he took that. And then hit a double and a home run.
0: First time he'll face Earl Meyer this year as he swings through that fastball inside. Clearly was looking for that first pitch fastball and wanted to attack it, but couldn't get to it, and he's behind 0-1. Earl Meyer at 5'10", 175 on the mound. Trying to keep up his good start to the season. The 0-1. Honestead able to make contact with that and foul it back, but now he's behind 0-2.
1: Should be interesting to see how Honestead is able to respond after that good game. Bat went a little bit cold after that big first game. Would love to see him stay a little bit more consistent here in the Front Range League.
0: Here's the 0-2 pitch from Erlmeyer. That one, soft looper to second. Feldman will play it on a hop. Go to first in time, four out number one. Got the jam shot he wanted. With one away, it will bring in C.J. King. Batting from the left side here.
1: The switch hitting C.J. King, who had a good game last night. Hit the ball hard as well.
0: Steps in with one away here in the second inning. Swings to that fastball. Erlmeyer's got it working right now. He's ahead 0-1. Erlmeyer in his senior season back in 2025 pitched 37 innings, pitched to a 3.41 ERA, 36 strikeouts. The 0-1 at the knees, and he's ahead 0-2 of another batter. Still yet to get his first strikeout of this game after getting five in his short first appearance.
1: If you're Eric Tolar, this is what you love to see out of your starter, being really efficient getting those first pitch strikes.
0: The 0-2 pitch on the ground towards third. It'll be played by Macarini. Throw to first in time, and quickly there are two away here in the second. Back-to-back three-pitch at-bats, both ending in groundouts. It'll be up to Isaiah Murillo, the center fielder. The last hope for the Outlaws in this second inning.
1: If you're Morello, you just want to try and find a way to pass the stick. A Gearing native attending Peru State here in Nebraska.
0: First pitch to him, misses high. First batter he started behind in this inning. Murillo in the outfield there had a little bit of an adventure on that Hogan fly ball, but he's able to still bring it in. Catch is a catch after all. The 1-0 at the knees evens it up at 1-1.
1: Morrell has played great defense. He was busy out there. Two of the outs heading his way in that bottom half of the first inning.
0: Erlmeyer looking for a quick 1-2-3 inning. Here's the 1-1. That one just couldn't quite catch the corner, making it 2-1 now.
1: If you're Morrell, you're just looking to extend in that bat here. You just want to try and get deep in, see a lot of pitches, try and report some stuff back. The Outlaws haven't seen Erlmeyer yet this summer.
0: 2-1, popped up. Out on it is Feldman, in on it is Solis. And he calls everyone off and brings in four out number three. Outlaws go 1-2-3 in the second. Pioneers try to come back and score some more runs in the bottom half of their inning. We'll take a short break here on KNEB and on the Front Range League Network.
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0: Welcome back into Oregon Trail Park. Pioneers leading 1-0 on the Wesco scoreboard. I'm Lucas Macklin, joined by my partner, Bob Parsons. We've had an exciting day of baseball already. The 12-11 thriller that ended with the Outlaws winning in Game 1. Game 2, some good pitching so far from Erlmeyer for the Pioneers as Dorlach Did give up a run in that first inning, but had a really good bounce back after that double from Macchiarini.
1: Yeah, that's what you'd love to see, how your pitcher just being able to adjust and bounce back. That's not where you really see how good a pitcher is on their good innings, but on their bad innings.
0: You'll face Isaiah Smith, Jacob Solis, and Deshaun Harvey. Smith earlier today, a couple of hits for him, a double and a single. First pitch does find the outside corner for strike one. That first game as a whole, he had five plate appearances and reached all five times, including 3-for-3 so far today. 0-1 misses outside, couldn't quite get the same call. Evens. You'll face Isaiah Smith, Jacob Solis, and Deshaun Harvey. Smith earlier today, a couple of hits for him, a double and a single. First pitch does find the outside corner for strike one. That first game as a whole, he had five plate appearances and reached all five times, including 3-for-3 so far today. 0-1 misses outside, couldn't quite get the same call. Evens it up at 1-1 to the freshman from Ithaca College. He's had an excellent season so far at finding his way on base. He's a very fast runner. He's played some good defense as well. 1-1, lifted to left center field. That one's going to find some grass. He's rounding first. Will be cut off by left fielder Onnestad. He's going to try to turn it into two. Throw is not going to be in time. Another hustle double for the Pioneers. And they'll lead off with a runner in scoring position to start this second.
1: And we saw it a little bit at the end of Reisig's, or throughout Reisig's start occasionally, when he wasn't as successful. Leaving those pitches over the middle of the plate, it's very easy to hit. That one just got a little bit too much of the plate for Dorlach.
0: He threw a backdoor curveball to start the at-bat and then tried to go back to it, and as you mentioned, caught too much of the plate. Now it brings up Jacob Solis, who's really been on a tear as of late. First pitch fastball above his head. Starts 1-0. A couple of big hits, including a home run. Also had a double that was right at the 385 sign, dead center. Fastball laced to left field. It's going to hook and go foul, though. Evens it up at 1-1. Still had him off stride a little bit there. Just put good contact onto it. He entered today 6-for-10 on base chances, a 600 OBP, and that's only gone up with his excellent day so far. Quick check at second. Manuel had already left the bag, so there was no throw to be made. Against Smith, a fast runner, could see him potentially try to take third here. 1-1 breaker, tried to get to it, but swung through it. Now he's behind 1-2 and has to battle.
1: If you're Dorlach, you want to try and put him away here, but you don't want to give him a pitch over the middle of the plate that he can do some damage with.
0: Here's the 1-2 pitch to Solis. Tried to get that outside corner, didn't get the call or the chase, and the count evens up at 2-2. Wind starting to really pick up here. Mentioned earlier, didn't really have a lot of it, but now it's really going hard. Again, right to left. Got to carry some of those balls out to left field. 2-2 pitch, swung on and missed, got it in the dirt. It's going to force the throw over to first. Smith doesn't advance. It's a big out number one for Dorlach, his first strikeout of the day.
1: Yeah, and being able to respond to that leadoff double is big, and being able to put a batter away, it gives you a lot of confidence as a pitcher, gives you confidence in that off-speed, gives you confidence in your catcher being able to block that off-speed in the dirt.
0: Now that brings up Deshaun Harvey. A scorching start to his Pioneers career. He's reached in 6 of his 8 opportunities. First pitch, breaker that didn't break. Harvey starts ahead 1-0. Got a runner in scoring position, singled and homered in the game earlier, playing first base in this one. 1-0 big swing, but he swings through it on that middle pitch, and the count evens up at 1-1.
1: Should be interesting to see how Dorlach attacks the lefty here.
0: And the check of Smith over at second. This is the spot where you could potentially see a stolen base, try to get to third with less than 2 outs. The 1-1 breaker didn't break enough. Now it's a 2-1 count. We've seen Harvey be very good at taking his pitches, knowing the plate.

0: 0-for-0 last night with 4 walks. 2-1. That one's chopped foul. Counts evened up at 2-2. One away here in the bottom of the second inning. Pioneers trying to add to their 1-0 lead.
1: This is a big pitch here. You want to win the twos here if you're Dorlac. You want to try and put the batter away here in just 5 pitches.
0: 2-2 pitch, runner takes off. That one lifted to left field. That one's going to bring Onnestad back to the track. He brings it in on the track. And a loud out number 2 for Harvey here.
1: And that's a big response from Dorlac. Just keeping your composure, getting your outs, letting your fielders do the work. Obviously, that's a loud out. It's not ideal if you're Morgan Dorlac. But you want to try and just trust your fielders that they're going to make the play behind you.
0: Now it brings in Zamarripa, catching in this ballgame, still searching for that first Pioneers hit. First pitch, front door breaker that just catches the corner for strike 1.
1: Should be interesting to see how he hits today. Catchers don't normally hit well. Your mind's often other places. Fatigue obviously sets a role as well.
0: Swings to that off speed, low and away, and now it's an 0-2 count. He's hit the ball hard a little bit. He's hit the ball hard so far pretty well, but just hasn't found any green grass yet. He's got an 0-2 count. He's got a battle, but a single should score a run for the Pioneers here. He's going to call time. Try to just break that rhythm of Dorlac. After that double from Smith, he's got a couple of straight outs. Trying to strand that runner at second. The 0-2 pitch. Called strike 3 on the outside corner. Couldn't pull the trigger. Dorlac's second strikeout of the game. Strands that runner in scoring position. Score still at 1-0 Pioneers. So we head to a break here on KNEB and on the Front Range League Network.
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0: Kyle Erlmeyer out there for his third inning of work. He's looked really good so far in this outing as he tries to keep it up here in this ball game. Pioneers currently leading 1-0 on the Wesco scoreboard. Remember that Wesco is a proud sponsor of our local sports, supporting athletes and athletes on the team and producers in the field for all your agronomy, bean, feed, and petroleum needs. 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Erlmeyer, through his first couple of innings, again, gave up a walk and a hit in that first inning. Got the double play and then a couple of ground outs and a pop out to right field. He'll face 8-9-1 in this lineup. So he tries to stay efficient and keep his pitch count low.
1: Yeah, and if you're the Outlaws, you're trying to do the opposite. Those two bats at the bottom of the order, Turk has been able to get on base a lot this year as he's just going to try and get a deep at bat, see a lot of pitches. Then Grady Manuel, the same. You're just trying to see a lot of pitches, trying to get Erlmeyer out of this game and get into that thin Pioneers bullpen.
0: Turk will come to the plate. First time today for him. The first pitch from Erlmeyer, and He fouled that one off. It'll be strike one. Checked his swing. Here's the 0-1 pitch to Turk. That one in the dirt. Overcooked it a little bit, and the count evens up at 1-1.
1: Turk got his first hit of the season that last matchup, although he is still sporting a .400 on base percentage.
0: Ormeyer sets, delivers the 1-1. That one lifted to right field. It's going to hook out of play. And now Turk behind 1-2. Ormeyer's done a good job getting to these two strike counts. Hasn't found his strikeout pitch quite yet, but hasn't really been giving up, hasn't given up any hard contact yet so far. Here's the 1-2 delivery. Just couldn't get the call in the outside corner, and the count evens at 2-2.
1: I think that one was a little bit tough. Samaripa really set up outside there. He set up almost like splitting the outer half of the plate there.
0: 2-2 in the dirt. Count runs full.
1: Like I said, this is what you want to do if you're Turk. You want to get in deep into a count, see some pitches, see what Ormeyer has to offer, report back to the dugout, possibly get on base.
0: It's Grady Manuel on deck. It's the payoff pitch. Inside, ball four. Had him at 1-2, but lost him. And that one hurts, as it'll be a leadoff base runner now for Grady Manuel.
1: That's what Turk's done well all year. That's his sixth walk of the summer so far.
0: So Earl Meyer's going to have to work around some traffic again here in the third.
1: See if Grady Manuel can come back after that great game over in Brush.
0: First pitch missed outside for ball one. Trying to get that outside call, but just can't quite get it so far. The 1-0 pitch. Fouled back by Manuel. Count evens up at 1-1.
1: If you're Manuel, it's got to be the same approach as Turk. You're looking to see some pitches, looking to turn that lineup over for Basie, hopefully with runners on base.
0: Meyer sets and delivers the 1-1. That one popped up right side. It's going to find its way out of play, and the count's going to move to 1-2. So once again, another 1-2 count. See if he can get the sophomore here. Mentioned last time out, 1-for-4 with that double. Did strike out three times. 1-2 pitch, swung on and missed, blew the fastball by him. First strikeout of the game for Earl Meyer. And that's a big out number one. Runner at first base is Turk. Brings up the top of the lineup, Basie.
1: Basie putting together great ABs. He attacked that first pitch, which is what hitting coach James Grunfelder loves to see.
0: First pitch to him. Doesn't get the strike call. Starts behind 1-0.
1: Braden Basie just able to set the table for this top of the order here for the Outlaws. So let's see if he can do it again.
0: Next pitch also misses wide. Now it's 2-0. Basie doing what he does really well. And now Zamaripa is going to go out and talk to his pitcher. Make sure they get back on the same page.
1: Braden Basie just knowing his role as the leadoff guy, just finding a way on base. He doesn't need to do all the damage in the middle of that order. He just needs to be on base for that damage. He needs to be the people that those guys in the middle of the order are knocking in.
0: So after the completion of the last game, Basie, just the first time, that's the first time this year he's not been hit by a pitch. He's got a 2-0 count. From Earl Meyer, sets and delivers. Back in the zone. Another fastball getting by him, and it's 2-1 now. Basie has reached in every single game so far this year. 2-1. That one laced to right field, but out of play. Now count even at 2-2. Today's game earlier, the first time he's not gotten a hit in a game, although he did reach twice via the walk. 2-2 pitch. Takes that one high. Didn't go. Count runs full.
1: Again, Zamarripa really setting up outside there. Looks as though he's setting his middle point of his body right on that outer half of the plate.
0: It's the payoff pitch. Doesn't get the call as that one misses just low. And two walks in the inning.
1: And that might be losing him some calls. I understand that it really helps the pitcher to really see an outer half target if he's just aiming at the center of your body there, but you might lose some calls there if the umpire's seeing you set up outside.
0: Two on, one away for Tika Maloney, who walked his first time up. First pitch to him in the dirt, blocked by Zamarripa. Now, Basie taking off for second as well, and both runners will advance.
1: Great read there by Turk. You're always taught to get a good dirt ball read, and he saw that pitch down, and he took off.
0: So now runners at second and third as the Outlaws try to tie or take the lead here, down 1-0 early. Maloney out in front, 1-0. Erlmeyer now pitching from the windup for the first time today. That one supposedly missed as well. Now it's 2-0.
1: It is interesting to see him come out of the windup after being out of the stretch the entire game with a runner on third.
0: 2-0 pitch. That one misses inside. Now it's 3-0.
1: It does give Turk a little bit of a head start there on third base if that ball does get away. Or even if a ball is hit into the infield, you've got to imagine if he's getting that head start, he's going to go on contact.
0: 3-0 delivery. That one called strike one. Does get the outside corner on that pitch. You'd love to see them try to find a way out of this inning with the lead intact, but infield is playing back. 3-1, big swing, but he comes up empty, and the count runs full. His third full count of the inning. Both of those first two ended in walks, though.
1: And if this is the Outlaws, this is exactly what you're looking for out of your at-bats. Deep into counts, really working Erlmeyer.
0: Payoff pitch on the ground towards short. Run will score. A little bit of a weird bounce. Throw onto first by Lancaster is in time. They sacrifice the run for the out. The game is tied, but there are two away now.
1: Maloney now gets his second Outlaws RBI in just as many games.
0: Brings in McKernan, who has the only hit against Erlmeyer so far in this game. Good read there by Lancaster over at Shores. It took a weird bounce late. Could have turned into disaster if he didn't make that read.
1: We've seen a couple funky bounces out of the infield so far today.
0: First pitch finds his own, 4-1. Good to see him get out in front of a hitter here. Kernan trying to continue his hot start to the season. Already 1-for-1 in this game. Had a big game last night. So that pitch finds the outside corner. Now it's 0-2. Kernan does strike out a fair amount of times.
1: Leading the Outlaws in strikeouts coming into today.
0: Here's the 0-2 pitch. Just couldn't get the call up high.
1: Again, I think that is Zamarripa setting up too far outside as the catcher. Possibly losing his pitcher a call there.
0: Pitching from the windup. Here's the 1-2 pitch. Called strike three. As another strikeout is second of the inning, we'll strand that runner at third, and the game will stay tied at one as the Outlaws do get their first run of the game. A little bit of some control issues, but he gets out of it with minimal damage. We'll head to the bottom of the third, still knotted up at one, here on KNEB and on the Front Range League Network.
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0: We enter the bottom of the third here at Oregon Trail Park. All knotted up at one. It'll be the top of the lineup due up for the Pioneers here in this third inning. The Outlaws are able to tie the game in that top half, and we'll see if the Pioneers can answer the way that both these teams kind of been answering each other all season.
1: Yeah, and the Outlaws have come on top when they have done that so far, but we'll see if the Pioneers can get the best of them here in the second half of this doubleheader.
0: It'll be Austin Feldman to lead it off. He flew out to left field his first time up. It was followed by a Lancaster walk and then a double from Gino Macarini that ended up scoring Lancaster after the sac fly from Hogan. Feldman here to get us started. The 5'11 freshman from Wichita Falls, Texas. Committed to play at Vernon College. First pitch breaker that misses low for ball one. Registered his freshman season this year.
1: I do love to see the starter from the last game lead off the second game.
0: And that one smoked to left field. That's sending Onnestad back. He's at the track. He's at the wall. That one is long gone. And Feldman punctuates it with a big bat flip. Austin Feldman gets the lead right back for the Pioneers. It's 2-1. And he knew it immediately off the bat. Felt like he kind of just missed that first one. It was a little bit too far out in front when he hit that out to left, but that one he did not miss.
1: And again, you can't let those mistakes get too over the heart of the plate. So we saw last game a little bit with Reisig, although he was able to respond to it. We'll see how Dorlach responds here.
0: Now it's Lancaster who swings at that one and fouls it off. Starts behind 0-1. Lancaster walked his last time up, scored on the Jack Hogan sack fly. Again, this Pioneers offense really feels like it's starting to come into form from top to bottom. 0-1, inside breaker didn't break enough, and the count evens up at 1. Three hits so far in the game for the Pioneers. All of them have been extra base hits, as opposed to the Outlaws, who used three walks last inning to score their first run. 1-1 breaker finds the corner. That's 1-2.
1: The Outlaws have been playing behind a lot these last 2 days, but they've been able to come away with two victories, so we'll see what they can do here early on.
0: 1-2 pitch, fouled off. Count stays at 1-2. Actually, it was two walks last inning. It was also a wild pitch that allowed runners to get to second.
1: Outlaws being so good at capitalizing on those mistakes that are given to them.
0: Lancaster, the freshman who plays for Northwestern Community College, he's been all around the infield. He's played second, he's played third, he's played short, and he's played an excellent defensively at each position. Playing short today. Here's the 1-2 delivery. Front door breaker, another one. He's trying to get that front door breaker to land, but just can't quite get it. The count evens up at 2-2. Dorlach winds and delivers. 2-2 is fouled off again. Great at bat here from Lancaster.
1: And again, just trying to put pressure on those pitchers, knowing that it is a very weak bullpen on both sides.
0: Dolak works quickly. Here's the next 2-2. That one lifted to right center field. That's going to get down for a base hit. Back-to-back knocks. And now Lancaster will be at first base, still no one away here in the third.
1: And if you're Morgan Dorlach, you have to do what you did in the first inning. Try and limit this and keep this from getting to a crooked number.
0: It brings in Macarini, who doubled earlier in this game. He homered last night. He had a double and a triple earlier as well. First pitch misses outside for ball one. It's kind of fit right into that three-hole spot for Coach Tolar. Here's the 1-0. Lancaster takes off. That one is fouled off, though. So have to go back because the count evens up at 1-1.
1: Still no action over in that Outlaws bullpen. You got to imagine they're just going to let Dorlach go as long as he can.
0: Lancaster does have a stolen base on the year. Throw over to first. Nothing doing.
1: Love to see Dorlach get a nice ground ball double play here.
0: There's the 1-1 delivery. Just doesn't get that outside call. Home plate umpire's been stingy with that so far in this game. It's 2-1. Jack Hogan waits on deck. Gets the call on that one, and count evens up at 2-2.
1: And winning these even counts is really big. He gave up the single on it. He's got to be able to put a hitter away here early in a count.
0: He's got a couple strikeouts in the game. Looking for number three here on Macarini. Another throw over to first, just trying to keep Lancaster honest. Two runs on four hits for the Pioneers so far on the Wesco scoreboard. Dorlach still searching for that first out of the inning. 2-2. Swung on and missed. Got it there on the off-speed pitch. Got Macarini swinging.
1: That's big. That's going to build confidence with the off-speed. That's really what you want to do, especially with a good hitter like Hogan coming up to the plate.
0: As you mentioned, with one away, brings up Jack Hogan. Sack fly his last time up. That started the scoring for the Pioneers. Corner, Hogan couldn't pull the trigger. Starts behind 0-1. Feels like that last at-bat he just missed on that pitch. Again, it was still deep enough to score a run. Tries to adjust here in this second at-bat. The 0-1 in the dirt. Good stop there by Turk behind the plate, keeping that runner at first base. Counts evened at 1-1.
1: If you're Dorlach, this is a big second out to get right here and try and get out of this inning with just the one run.
0: Another throw over to first. Dorlach sets. Lancaster takes off. Pitch is laced to center. That's sending Murillo back to the track. He's at the wall, and that one is gone. Jack Hogan goes deep for the second time this year. Adds two more to the lead. It's 4-1.
1: And Hogan knew that one right off the bat. He started going into his jog. He didn't try and do the bat flip of any kind, just placed it on the ground, went into his jog there.
0: His second home run of the season, both of them have gone to dead center. And it'll bring up Daiki Tolwara here. He fouls that one off. He starts behind 0-1.
1: If you're Dorlach, you have to get a second out here. You got to be able to respond. You can't afford to extend this inning much longer.
0: It's now his 11th RBI on the season, his second home run.

0: for Hogan. 0-1, lift to left field. That's going to get down, but foul. And the count will move to 0-2. Just quite couldn't keep that one fair. It really feels like these two teams have kind of switched roles from last night. Now it's the Pioneers who are using the long ball to score a lot of their runs versus the Outlaws who have done a good job scrapping and stealing runs on the base paths and picking up those runs.
1: Yeah, and you still have the threat in the middle of their order with those long balls, but it's been all over the order for the Pioneers hitting those home runs.
0: The 0-2 pitch, couldn't get the outside corner, and the count moves to 1-2. And that one lifted to center. That one's going to send Murillo back. Now he's going to come in on it, and he's going to bring it in for the second out of the inning.
1: That was a good response from Dorlach there. Just being able to get that second out of the inning, get out of this inning. What's done is done. Let your offense that's been very potent, especially recently, do their job.
0: And now it's Isaiah Smith stepping in. He doubled his last time up. First pitch, lifted to left field. That one's going to land foul. So he starts behind 0-1. Dorlach doing a good job at starting ahead a lot of these batters. Works from the windup. Here's the 0-1. Threw the breaker, but didn't break enough. Stays outside, and it's evened up at 1-1. And that one's hit well to center. Murillo moving over to his left. Honestead to his right. And it will be brought in by Murillo in time for out number 3. A couple of good hits there to end the inning. But the Pioneers do pick up 3 on a couple of home runs. One from Feldman and one from Jack Hogan. They take a 4-1 lead on the West Coast scoreboard into the fourth inning here on KNEB and on the Front Range League Network.
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0: Through the first 3 here at Oregon Trail Park, Pioneers up 4-1 on the West Coast scoreboard. Earlmeyer out there for another inning of work. Did work. Through the first 3 here at Oregon Trail Park, Pioneers up 4-1 on the West Coast scoreboard. Earlmeyer out there for another inning of work. Did work around a couple of walks, gave up a run, but did a good job ending that inning, getting his first or second strikeout of the game. But
1: yeah, it should be interesting how he faces them now. The second time through the order, there's two guys in here that had a really good night last night. Let's see how if they can carry this into this game.
0: Got Lee Jones grounded to a double play his first time up. As he works from the stretch. First pitch misses high for ball 1. Again, hasn't been hard hit off of him. Only given up one hit. That was to McKernan, but it was the 2 walks and it was that wild pitch that allowed them to get their first run of the game. 1-0 is fouled off by Jones, and the count evens at 1. Now he's got that 3-run lead to work with. You just want to keep as many players off the base paths and really want to limit the walks at this point. Now he's back to the windup. The 1-1 in

0: the dirt and evens it or moves it to 2-1. He's mixing it up there, trying to find his feel.
1: If you're the Outlaws, you just gotta have faith in your offense. Gotta have trust in this very potent offense that is known to put up crooked numbers. They're not gonna kill you with a bunch of ones. They're gonna kill you with maybe a 5 and a 3.
0: That one is popped up left side. Macarena will give it a look, but it will land out of play, and the count evens at 2-2. Even though he did walk a couple batters in the last inning, also struck out 2. Trying to see if he can strike out the first batter of this fourth inning. Earlmeyer winds and delivers. Swung on and missed. Got him to swing through the fastball, and there's one away.
1: There's also a little bit of movement down there in that Outlaws bullpen. Can't tell specifically whose that is down there. Once we know, we'll get that information to you.
0: That brings up Onnestad, who grounded out to second base his first time up. Solomon, his last at-bat, he was first pitch hunting on that fastball. See how he attacks him here. Winds and delivers. First pitch swinging at the fastball, but can't catch up to it. It's behind 0-1. Really, it feels like when Onnestad's done damage, it's been on that those off-speed pitches he's been able to get out in front of. It's the 0-1 delivery. That one on the ground towards short will be played by Lancaster. Throw to first in time, and quickly there are two away here in the fourth.
1: Again, getting ahead of those hitters is so key, especially when you have a limited bullpen. You just want to get ahead of these hitters, get those efficient outs, let your defense do the work.
0: Trying to work his second 1-2-3 inning of the game. He'll face C.J. King, who grounded out to third his first time up. This was really the part of the lineup that he kind of started mowing down earlier. First pitch misses high for ball one. He had Onnestad and C.J. King both at 0-2 before getting them to ground out. 1-0 pitch. Blows the fastball by him. Count evened up at 1.
1: C.J. King, the California kid out of Clovis. Another one of those Coalinga College kids.
0: 1-1 misses wide. So now it's 2-1.
1: Coalinga College is where Wranglers head coach T.C. Fairfield is currently coaching as an assistant at.
0: Here's the 2-1 delivery. That one misses high. Now it's a 3-1 count. Trying to keep this inning alive with Isaiah Murillo on deck. This Outlaws team has done really good with two outs so far this season. Trying to do one of those here again. Here's a 3-1 pitch. Swings to that fastball, and the count runs full. A lot of full counts these last couple of innings for Earlmeyer. Both his walks came on full counts. Payoff pitch, fouled off, right into the dugout for the Pioneers. Looked like it avoided any hitting anybody, thankfully. Count stays full, we'll do it again. King steps back into the left-handed batter's box. Earlmeyer working from the windup. Delivers the next payoff. Swung on and missed. Two strikeouts in the inning. Works another 1-2-3 fourth. We'll head to the bottom half after a short break here on KNEB and on the Front Range League Network.
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0: We head to the bottom of the fourth inning here at Oregon Trail Park. Pioneers leading 4-1 on the West Coast scoreboard. Kyle Urmeyer has done excellent work through four innings, gave up that one run, but he's really bounced back two strikeouts in that last inning.
1: Yeah, and you'd love to see Dorlach respond to that. You really need good pitching here with these thin bullpens.
0: He'll face 7-8-9 for the Pioneers, but by no means has that been easy, as that'll be Jacob Solis, Deshaun Harvey, and Ray Zamarripa. And Solis and Harvey have already homered today back in game one. Three runs on two homers in that last inning that right now stands as the difference in this ball game. Solis did strike out swinging his first time up, but coming off a big game where he homered and doubled. It's one of these batters that shown really good patience, had a four-walk game earlier in the season. Now has shown his power. It's the first, his first time up, but coming off a big game where he homered and doubled. It's one of these batters that shown really good patience, had a four-walk game earlier in the season. Now has shown his power. Here's the first pitch to him. Big swing, but he comes up empty. Starts behind 0-1. Dorlach trying to
1: The third base play has been really good from the Outlaws so far this year, whether that's Kingston Lee, CJ King, or Alex Schlosser.
0: Now we'll bring in Deshaun Harvey, who flew out to left field his first time up. He put a charge into it, but it stayed just in the ballpark. As currently the wind is currently down. First pitch on the ground towards first, but into foul territory. Starts behind 0-1. After a long at-bat that, like I said, he just missed, putting two more runs on the board. The 0-1 misses wide, and the count evens up at 1-1. The recently graduated senior out of Cache, Oklahoma, plans to play for Heston College this upcoming season. 1-1 in the dirt, count moves to 2-1. And obviously it's just been basically 2.5 games, really just 2 games. He has looked excellent so far for the Pioneers.
1: You don't want him on base because he has shown off those wheels.
0: 2-1 misses wide. Now it's 3-1, right, with 3 stolen bases in that first game as well. Dorlach winds and delivers the 3-1 pitch. Taken high, ball 4, earns his 5th walk of the season. Puts a 1-out base runner on for Ray Zamarripa.
1: Zamarripa striking out on 3 pitches last time. I'm a little curious to see, it's his first time catching, seeing what kind of physical toll that takes on him and how it impacts his bat.
0: Harvey leads off first base. Got a pretty decent lead over there. First pitch, front door breaker, but stays low for ball 1. Throw over to first base to keep him honest, and it gets by the first baseman, McKernan. He's in ahead for second. They're going to try to get him to third. He's going to get to third easily. Throw will come in. But another mistake on a throw over. It's a runner at third with just one away.
1: And you got to imagine once they finish up with all these games that might be in the next practice plan.
0: It's twice now we've seen it today. It's caused big problems.
1: Almost lost them that last game.
0: Infield comes in with a 1-0 count.

0: Fastball stays high, make it 2-0. And you would love to see Zamarripa enter that hit column for the Pioneers. He's hit the ball well so far early in his career. Just hasn't found the hit quite yet. Two-oh pitch, fouled off. Wind starts to pick back up.
1: Looked like Dorlach did a little double pump on that leg kick there to try and mess up the timing.

0: Popped up right side. McKernan and Turk are going to give it a look, but it's going to get out of play. And the count moved to 2-2.
1: And this would be a big strikeout here if he's able to get it with two, with one out, looking to make it two with a runner on third base. Then the infield can relax, play back, play a little bit more standard defense.
0: Here's the 2-2 delivery. Inside, count runs full.
1: You want to try and get two outs before you face the top of this dangerous part of the Pioneers order.
0: Here's the payoff pitch. Outside, ball four, and that will put runners on the corners for Austin Feldman. His last time up, he launched one out to left field. Gave a little bat flip, quite a big bat flip, actually. And now he's up with some two runners on. Now we're going to have a meeting on the mound. While we have that, I'll let you know tonight's broadcast brought to you by Monument Physical Therapy. They understand that one size doesn't fit all. That's why they offer flexible treatment plans designed to fit any lifestyle. They have a board-certified orthopedic specialist who brings creativity and expertise together. Tonight's broadcast also brought to you by Viero Wireless, Hometown Roots, Global Reach, Viero Wireless, Scottsbluff. So after that meeting, got one away, runners on the corners.
1: Going to have to assume the corner's probably going to play in here with the middles playing back in double play depth.
0: Feldman got his first home run of the season last time up, his second RBI. He's got two runners on with one away. First pitch misses outside, 4-1. So he jumps out in front 1-0. He's done that all three times today. First two times he swung at the second pitch. Here's the 1-0 delivery. Goes the breaker, but doesn't get the call as that one misses just a bit low, and now it's 2-0.
1: And if you're Dorlach, you just got to try and find and nibble at the zone. Try and get that ground ball double play and get out of this inning.
0: 2-0 pitch. That one lined towards right, and it is just foul. Makes it a 2-1 count. It's also almost in the glove of McKernan as well. He just couldn't quite get his glove on it. Dorlach is pitching from the stretch right here. Harvey at third. Zamarripa at first. Feldman awaiting the 2-1 pitch from Dorlach. Checked his swing. Zamarripa's going to go for second. He's going to be thrown. No, he's going to be called safe. I think he dropped the ball, and Harvey's going to score from third. Looked like he would have had him, but the ball is dropped, and also it allows Harvey to score. Zamarripa was immediately on the move. I don't think they called that a swing, so I think it's a 3-1 count. No, it's a 2-2 count. He did call it a swing. So he's got a 2-2 count. Runner out second, still just one away. It's 5-1 now, Pioneers. Checked a swing on that one. Able to hold up, and the count runs full. So good at bat here from Feldman.
1: If you're Dorlach, you gotta win this payoff pitch here. You gotta try and get outs and get out of this inning without any more damage.
0: Lancaster on deck. He's reached both times. He scored a run of both times. Here's the payoff pitch. Lifted center field. Murillo out, now in on it. Still coming in, and it's gonna drop. Zamarripa, they're gonna try to send him. No, they're gonna hold him. Feldman able to get to second. He slipped. Oh, they got him caught up. Feldman's going to try to take third here. Now he's staying at second. Zamarripa in the rundown. They are going to get him. Feldman kind of lost track how many outs there are. He's going to get back to second. He thought there were two outs. So he was just kind of lollygagging in between first or

0: second and third. It was a late hold call by Coach Toler.
1: You gotta imagine that that might come back to bite them as it did last game. The base running has been a little bit of a struggle bus so far. And it almost cost them again to, and it almost made it so that the Outlaws were able to get out of the inning.
0: Yeah, it was more unfortunate than anything. Like I said, Zamarripa just slipped trying to hold at third after Toler held him up really late. It's a good job by Marilla to get it back in quickly. And by chance, did you keep track of what that play was? Because I don't think I did. What you would score it as?
1: I could not tell you. There was a lot. That was a long rundown, which was a good job by Zamarripa.
0: That's inside and hits Lancaster. So the inning continues.
1: We can call that 8-2-5-2 for simplicity purposes.
0: That works for me.
1: Although I believe it was one of the infielders that ran him down. I just don't have a recollection of which infielder.
0: Swing, but he comes up empty, starts behind 0-1. Doubled in his first at-bat, then struck out swinging his last time up.
1: If you're Dorlach, this is where you kind of have to just stop the bleeding, get out of this inning, and keep it within reach.
0: Another off-speed, and he's way out in front. Now he's behind 0-2. See how Macarini battles here behind 0-2. It was an 0-2 pitch that he doubled on last time. He had an 0-2 count. Dorlach, runners at second and first, comes set, looks back at second. Now delivers the 0-2 pitch. Misses low. Good hold there by Macarini. Lancaster over at first is getting a huge jump.
1: You got to wonder, I know that they haven't had a ton of time together, not a ton of practice time, but wonder if there's a timing play that they could put into effect here, get that runner at first base.
0: Lancaster, a huge lead over at first. Here's the 1-2 pitch, lofted into right field into foul territory. McKernan trying to find it, and he does get under it in time. Four out number three. The Pioneers add one more run. They lead 5-1 as we head to the fifth. You're on KNEB and on the Front Range League Network.
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0: Through four of this seven-inning ball game, Pioneers leading 5-1 on the West Coast scoreboard. They added one more there in the fourth. Could have been more, but they were fortunate that the Pioneers ran themselves into an out.
1: Yeah, that seems to be a theme, and we'll see if the Outlaws can take advantage of it as they have so far. As I've said, the Outlaws love crooked numbers, so if they're going to get back into this game, it's definitely going to be a big inning.
0: To face Earl Meyer, who's been absolutely locked in this game, he's given up just one run, really is just down to those two walks and a wild pitch back in the third. Four strikeouts, the three walks, given up just one hit, and that was to Christian McKernan on a bloop single. So he's not really given up a lot of hard contact. If he can stay in the zone, he's been tough to hit, and that brings up Isaiah Murillo, who was 0-1. He flew out to right field his first time up. Maybe 7-8-9. Turk, who walked and scored the lone run and Grady Manuel, who struck out swinging. First pitch. Murillo swinging. He fouls that one back. Good to be aggressive there on a pitcher that traditionally is in the zone a lot. Especially this last couple innings, he's really found himself pitching from the windup.
1: There is some action down over in the Outlaws bullpen.
0: 0-1, big swing, but he comes up empty. Now Murillo has to work from behind 0-2.
1: Is likely going to be kind of a converted position player, if I had to guess, for Coach McCoy.
0: Ormeyer winds and delivers the 0-2 pitch. Swung on and missed. Good morning, good afternoon, good night. Needs three pitches to strike him out, and there's one away. Strikeout number 5 for Ormeyer in this start. And now he faces Turk. As I said, he walked and scored the lone run in this ballgame for the Outlaws. It really was a big turning point. Runners at second and third, just one away. Gets the full count grounded of Maloney that did score that run, and then the strikeout of McKernan. Big turning point for Ormeyer. First pitch fastball stays high for ball one, I think. Yeah.
1: Be interesting working with limited innings here. Just 3 more innings for the Outlaws to score those 4 runs to try and come back in this one.
0: Turk fouls that one off as he checked his swing. Count evened up at 1-1. They have just 8 outs to work with, trying to score 4 runs, but we've seen it. They can do it in bunches. Ormeyer winds and delivers the 1-1. Fastball stays high, make it 2-1. There is some loosening going on in the Pioneers dugout, but no one warming up quite yet. Two-one pitch misses inside. Now it's 3-1.
1: And again, you don't want to walk this 8-hitter and give Grady Manuel the opportunity to switch that order over to the top. That's how they were able to score that run back in the third inning.
0: Here's the 3-1 pitch from Ormeyer. Fastball misses high. Turk's got 2 walks. Seems like a trend for him.
1: Yes, it is. Coming into the day, Turk had 5 walks on the season, so that's number 7 for him.
0: It brings up Grady Manuel. He did strike out swinging his first time up. One of the 5 victims for Ormeyer in this game.
1: They've been able to keep those big bats in the middle of the order quiet so far, but you don't want to make that a guarantee, especially if you have runners on.
0: 1-0, and it hit him. And that is the last thing you wanted to see, as now there are runners at first and second for Braden Basie. Just one away here in this 5th inning.
1: Like I said, you've put runners on already for those big bats in the middle of the order. They've stayed quiet tonight, but as we saw last night, when they get hot, they get hot, and it can really kill you in a game like this.
0: So Basie comes in 0-for-1 with a walk. First pitch swinging, popped up right side. It's going to send Solis back, now in a little bit. Still coming in. He's going to not be able to get to it, but it lands in foul territory. So it's just going to be an eventful 0-1 count.
1: Yeah, you got to wonder if the light's playing a little bit of a role. We saw that last night.
0: So he just, as you mentioned, didn't really get a great read off of it or off the bat. Count now 0-1 is... comes Toler, again, former college pitcher. Pitching coach at Missouri Valley College. He's going to go out there and talk with his pitcher, who's been excellent so far, but again, when he's gotten in trouble, it's when he's been walking batters. Well, we have a break. Mind you, tonight's broadcast brought to you by Independent Plumbing and Heating, Inc. They have been servicing the Western Nebraska Panhandle since 1933, as well as Team Chevrolet, the Team Auto Center, home of the lifetime warranty on every new vehicle from Team Auto. Whole infield in there for the talk. Again, it feels like this is another one of those moments where can be a huge turning point in this game. Either you're able to work through this either without damage or at least limiting damage, or it could be one of those innings that just gets ugly and the Outlaws could come back easily with, you know, one big inning.
1: That's what they've been able to do so far to the Pioneers in these quick two games in the last 2 days. We'll see if they can do it again here with the top of the order up with just one out and runners on first and second.
0: Basie steps in with an 0-1 count. Turk at second, Manuel at first, both reached on free passes. Here's the 0-1. Big swing, but he comes up empty. He's got Basie at 0-2. See if he can try to put him away here. Would love to try to avoid facing McKernan in this inning, especially with runners on. Earlmeyer sets and delivers the 0-2 pitch. Swung on and missed. Blew the fastball up and above the zone. Strikeout number 6 for Earlmeyer, and there are two away for Tegan Maloney. But then here comes Toler again, and he will go to his bullpen. Interesting strategy here after Earlmeyer able to fight back. We'll see who he goes to here. I couldn't see who was warming up out there. 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So they get their new pitcher set. Earlmeyer will leave in line for the win. It's going to be Nick Castellanos coming out of the bullpen. He made one start this year, pitched 3 2/3, gave up just one run, struck out one, did walk four, but it was really late in that start where he gave up those walks. The freshman from Warner University in Luke Wales, Florida, he ended up getting the win in that game. The only run he gave up, if I remember correctly, against these Outlaws.
1: It was the first game of that doubleheader on that Saturday.
0: So we'll see how he does coming in out of the bullpen rather as a starter. But he looked really good in that first game. And again, it was like for most of the starts, limited the walks. It was in that last inning that he pitched. He did, you know, give up a couple of walks, hit a batter. But when he was accurate, he was tough to hit. He wasn't giving up hard contact, similar to what we saw from Earlmeyer. Just needs to get one out here in the fifth to escape damage, and you know, if things go Tiller's way, he's probably going to try to finish out the game.
1: I would assume that's the case, especially considering he's putting kind of a starter in, kind of looking almost like a piggyback situation here for the Pioneers. Try and save that bullpen as much as they can.
0: One of the things he told me in the conversation before that first start, he loves his fastball, loves trying to use that to put away batters. And he, you know, his main goal, obviously, is just throwing more strikes. And that kind of feels like a similar trope to a lot of the Pioneers pitchers. When they're throwing strikes, they're tough to hit. And so we'll see what he can do here. Two runners on, two away. He'll face the left field or right fielder, Tegan Maloney, who is 0-for-1 on the game, has a walk. Grounded out to shortstop his last time up.
1: The Outlaws have just punched out too many times today. Earlmeyer did a great job of that. And punch outs in big spots as well.
0: Still just one hit for the Outlaws in this game. Came back all the way back in the first inning off the bat of McKernan. But they have walked four times and they've reached on a hit by pitch once. So it's not like they haven't had runners on.
1: This team is very diligent and knows the strike zone well, and they've shown that this year.
0: Castellanos will enter, two outs in the fifth, pitching from the stretch. Looks back at second, Now delivers the first one to Maloney. Finds the zone at the knees. Four strike one. A great start from him. A 5'11 freshman at 165 out of Venice, Florida. The 0-1 pitch misses wide, making it 1-1. Turk is at second. Manuel at first. Two away here in the fifth.
1: The Outlaws have walked 38 times and been hit 11 times so far early on in this Front Range League season.
0: 1-1 pitch misses high.
1: Not surprisingly, they lead of the three teams in those categories.
0: Castellanos agrees, sets, puts his hands at his belt, delivers the 2-1 pitch. That one misses low. He's got a 3-1 count here.
1: Maloney has a really good idea of the strike zone. Maybe that comes from his mainly pitching background, kind of knowing the zone, knowing how the pitcher is going to attack him, and kind of having that insider info.
0: Got to try to attack him here. Here's the 3-1. Finds that outside corner. Count runs full. McKernan awaits on deck. If Maloney can reach, McKernan would step in as the tying run, and we know he's got home run power. Castellanos comes set. From the stretch, the payoff pitch. Swung on and missed. He gets the strikeout. A huge strikeout to strand two and maintain the four-run lead. We'll head to the bottom of the fifth. Pioneers up 5-1 on that West Coast scoreboard. We'll take a short break here on KNEB and on the Front Range League Network.
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0: So we head to the bottom of the fifth inning here in Oregon Trail Park. Pioneers leading 5-1. New pitcher on the mound for the Outlaws.
1: That pitcher is by the name of Gideon Leslie, also known as Skids by his teammates. He's another one of those guys that was big part of the Riddles on the bus on the way back, and everybody a part of that group has done well so far since that point. Gideon Leslie, not a typical pitcher, however. He's also dealing with a groin injury, so I'm a little surprised to see him out on the mound, but it's all hands on deck for Coach McCoy tonight.
0: He's got a little bit of zip to that fastball. Kind of saw Feldman go out there and pitch well. We'll see if Leslie, who is a catcher, he can definitely go out there and pitch well, and we'll see what he does. He's got to face a tough part of the lineup. He's got Jack Hogan, Daiki Tuara, and Isaiah Smith due up here in this inning. Outlaws did strand two in that top half, couldn't cut into that lead, and now you got to keep it where it's at if you are Leslie.
1: Wouldn't be just surprised to see maybe a couple antics from Leslie on the mound as well to try and trick those hitters, as he's not a typical guy that's going to throw on the bump.
0: Maybe see a little bit of some lockdown Brett Phillips action. Here's the first pitch to Hogan. Misses low, 4-1. Hogan with 3 of the 4 RBIs on the game so far for the Pioneers. The other one was Feldman's solo shot. 1-0 fastball misses high, and it's a 2-0 count. Dangerous spot here against a really good hitter. 1-for-1 with that 2-run home run and a sac fly.
1: You're Leslie. You want to try and get the first guy out, kind of build that confidence.
0: And he plunked him. Not the way you wanted to start. So put the leadoff runner at first for Daiki Tawara. Entered today 6-for-10 on the season. Added two more hits, going 2-for-4 in the game earlier today. But 0-for-2 so far today. He's put good wood on the ball so far. First pitch misses inside, 4-1.
1: Gotta imagine Tawara probably going to wait till he's going to see a strike here. It's been 4 straight balls.
0: He'd really love to see Leslie try to attack the zone here. 1-0 in the dirt. It's 2-0.
1: Seems like he's just kind of overcooking those pitches a little bit. Love to see him maybe even take a little bit off.
0: Trying too hard to blow the fastball by him. It's 2-0 pitch. Inside. Now it's 3-0. Still yet to find the zone over his first 6 pitches. Hogan leads off first base.
1: Would maybe love to see Zach Turk kind of go out, calm down maybe a little bit.
0: Tawara scores on the bunt, pulls back, it's ball 4. That'll be the first time all season that Tawara has not put the ball in play.
1: And as I was saying, out comes pitching coach AC. You got to imagine he's probably just trying to talk him down a little bit, not used to being on the mound, just trying to tell him, hey, this isn't a tight game. We don't need strikeouts from you necessarily. We just need you to let them put the ball in play. Let your defense do the work.
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1: Gideon Leslie, an Anchorage, Alaska native.
0: First pitch to Isaiah Smith. He was sitting all the way, and that ball gets pie. The catcher, Turk, and two runners will advance.

0: with a 1-0 count to Smith. Still waiting for the first strike from Lisley. He'll now go back to the windup. Infield comes in. 1-0 pitch finds the zone. Evens it up at 1-1.
1: And even just landing that first strike is going to keep the hitter honest. It proves that you can be in the zone. He's probably going to have to hit the zone a couple more times before they really start being ready to hit on every pitch.
0: 1-1 inside. Now it's 2-1. Smith 1-for-2 in the game so far. A double also flew out to center field. He's made good contact both times. Lisley winds and delivers the 2-1 high. Now it's 3-1 to the center fielder for the Pioneers. Hogan off third, Tuara off second. Smith awaiting the 3-1 pitch. That one inside, a ball four. That is three straight free passes. And the bases are loaded with no one away for Jacob Solis.
1: Should be interesting to see if they get somebody up and going here in that Outlaws bullpen. The infield is still in. They're hoping to get that double play ball and get those first two outs of the inning. Lisley's wind. Pitch lands on that inner half of the plate. Looks like there might be some action down in that Outlaws bullpen.
0: Count 1-0 to Solis. Chops that one towards third and evens it up at 1-1. Count 0-2 to the right fielder. Swung on and missed. Lisley gets a huge strikeout with one away.
1: That's going to do some great work there for the infield as they don't have to play in. The middles can play back. Still looking for that double play ball to get out of this inning, however.
0: Brings in Deshaun Harvey. 0-1 with a walk. Eventually scored. That pitch misses for ball one.
1: It's not going to be easy to double up Harvey's. It's already shown his wheels.
0: Corners are in. This big swing from Harvey, but comes up empty, and the count's evened up at 1-1. Lisley winds and delivers the 1-1 pitch. Fastball stays high. Make it 2-1 to the first baseman. Harvey's played from what we've seen so far, a good first base. He's played a good outfield. And he's been really good at the plate. Here's the 2-1 delivery. Fouls off the backboard breaker, and the count evens up at 2-2.
1: I really like how Lisley has adjusted these last two batters, being a lot more competitive. And even if he's not in the zone, he's very close to the zone, keeping the hitter a lot more honest. He's getting some more swings and misses because of it.
0: Here's the 2-2 pitch. Stays just high. Count runs full. One away. Bases loaded. Still 5-1 Pioneers on the West Coast scoreboard, but they're trying to add here in the bottom of the fifth. Here's the payoff delivery from Lisley. Inside, a ball four. That will walk in a run. It's now 6-1 at Pioneers. Now we'll bring in Ray Ray Zamaripa. Walked his last time up, was eventually thrown out between third and home on that double from Feldman. First pitch finds the outside corner, four, strike one.
1: Again, getting ahead early is key here.
0: And time called by the catcher for the Pioneers. Count at 0-1. Be a big time for your first hit as a Pioneer. 0-1 misses wide. Good stop there by Turk behind the plate. Count evens up at 1-1.

That one lifted to right field. It's sending Maloney over. Still coming, but it's going to land in foul territory. Count moved to 1-2.

0: And now time called as Zamarripa tries to put his batting gloves back on. Steps back in with a 1-2 count. Pioneers with one in. Bases loaded with one away. That one chopped towards third. It's going to be a tough play for King. Throw to first is the only play in time. Four out number two. The Pioneers do add another run.
1: That was a pretty play. There's not much better plays to see than a third baseman charging on a ground ball and making that long sidearm throw across the diamond.
0: With two away, it will bring Austin Feldman to the plate. Already two extra base hits on the game, a home run, a double. 2-for-3 overall in the night. Here's the first pitch. Checked his swing, did not go, and he starts ahead 1-0. Feldman trying to continue his hot night. The 1-0 fastball misses high and tight, make it 2-0.
1: You got to wonder if Leslie's possibly being effectively wild here. I understand that he's given up two runs, but the hitters don't really know where it's going, so he hasn't elicited any hard contact yet.
0: Count now 3-0 as that one stays even higher.
1: You do have first base open as well.
0: That being said, it would bring the winning run to the plate in Tanner Lancaster if they do walk him. Ten run rule after five here in a seven-inning game. 3-0 pitch. That will be a four-pitch walk. He'll reach for his third time today. And it will bring up Tanner Lancaster, who's already reached three times so far today. And now Turk's going to go out there and talk with his pitcher. Let's try to calm him down again. Hasn't given up a hit yet. He's got to try to find a way to find his way into the zone. Pioneers scored one in the first. Outlaws answered with one in the third. Then the Pioneers immediately answered the bottom half with three of their own. They scored one in the fourth. They've put up two in the fifth and haven't had a single hit in the inning. So it brings in Lancaster. First pitch finds the inside corner for strike one. Lancaster trying to stay hot. He's been excellent so far today. 0-1, lifted to right field. It'll be the second baseman who gets under it in time. Four out number three. The Pioneers do add two. They lead 7-1 as we head to the sixth here on KNEB and on the Front Range League Network.
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0: Through five here at Oregon Trail Park, Pioneers up 7-1 on the West Coast scoreboard. It'll be Nick Castellanos out there for another inning of work as he struck out the lone batter he saw there in the fifth to strand two. Now he gets his own clean inning here in the sixth. He tries to continue to shut down this Outlaws offense that is only with one hit so far in this game, although they have reached five times on the free pass.
1: Although this lineup has proved that they can put up the runs needed to get them back into this game, if not take the lead. They put up a 7 spot in that big 7th inning of last game to put them ahead and set them up for the win.
0: And this is the part of the lineup you would want to do up. You got Christian McKernan, Lee Jones, and Seth Onestad. All 3 of them hit home runs yesterday. And they all clearly have the power, but it's got to be more than just those 3 guys as you're down by 6 here with 6 outs remaining.
1: And what it's going to be for the Outlaws, if they're able to make the comeback here, is getting those walks, getting those hit-by-pitches, getting on an error, advancing on an error, stealing a bag. They've been very good at the small things and taking advantage of mistakes.
0: Also, it's been 6 batters since the Outlaws have put a ball in play. They've all either been struck out or walked. McKernan, the only hit so far in the game for the Outlaws. He's also struck out looking back in the 3rd. Castellanos now getting to work from the windup. First pitch to McKernan. Misses low for ball 1. Wind is pushing heavily out towards left.
1: You gotta imagine if McKernan's able to get a ball in the air, that's definitely gonna carry.
0: Here's the 1-0. That one swung through. Tried to do some damage on that one, but came up empty, and the count evens up at 1-1.
1: Again, with the Outlaws, it's either been all or nothing offensively.
0: Zamarripa walked that ball back out to Castellanos. And gets back behind the plate with a 1-1 count to the first baseman for the Outlaws. Lines and delivers. Fastball finds the top of the zone, a tall zone. For McKernan, the count's 1-2.
1: And again, it's that catcher-umpire relationship. McKernan fouls that off the umpire, takes the ball out to Castellanos, gives the umpire a little bit of time, gets rewarded with a borderline pitch.
0: That 1-2 pitch misses just low. Count evens up at 2-2. Trying to find the put-away pitch here on McKernan, who has been a tough guy to put away. 2-2. Just missed outside. Count runs full.
1: Coach James Grunfelder, former catcher, has said that he wants all of his catchers to start the game with a joke with the umpire.
0: Gotta be friendly. Here's the payoff pitch to McKernan. Misses low for ball 4. Had him at 1-2 and then lost him.
1: That's not how you want to start the inning, because this is when the Outlaws can do damage. You're opening the door for them. It started shutting on them, but Castellanos left it open a crack. Let's see if they can do anything with that.
0: The 5th walk, 6th free pass of the game for the Pioneers. So even though that scoreboard only says 1 on the hit column, doesn't mean they haven't had base runners. That's Lee Jones. He's trying to find his ways. He's grounded into a double play and struck out swinging in this game. First pitch misses outside for ball 1.
1: This is where Castellanos got into trouble in that other game against the Outlaws. You got to imagine that he doesn't want to do that again here.
0: 1-0 misses and gets by Zamarripa, and McKernan will take 2nd. So some wild pitching here in this 6th inning. Count is 2-0. And this is how you let teams back in. You start walking batters. Got to be able to find the zone here for Castellanos.
1: The Outlaws have been experts at capitalizing on these compound mistakes that the Pioneers have made.
0: 2-0 misses high. Now it's 3-0. With Seth Onestad waiting on deck.
1: You know, he's looking to do some damage. 0-2 so far today.
0: Looks back at 2nd, now delivers a 3-0. That misses wide for ball 4. So back-to-back walks put runners at 1st and 2nd with no one out. We saw last inning, walks, allowed two runs to score for the Pioneers. Want to avoid that. But two straight walks, now you got to deal with Seth Onnestad. He's trying to find his way into the hit column. He's 0 for 2 with a couple of ground outs.
1: When he finds barrel, though, he finds barrel. Three of his four hits are for extra bases.
0: Now Zamarripa wants to stand out. Maybe give a couple of signs to his infield.
1: Gotta imagine that might be the case. Possible bunt situation here as they're trying to possibly cut into that lead.
0: Kernan leads off second. Lee Jones off first. Both reached on walks. First pitch misses high for ball one. Third straight batter. He started with a ball.
1: I will say those were not our typical first and third signs. He didn't really go through the full body. There's a lot of body signs when I played catcher. But you never know. Maybe Tolar has a different approach to it.
0: 1-0 is popped out of play, and the count evens up at 1-1. Wind, like I said, is really picked up late in this ball game. Could play a difference in this one.
1: And Onnestad has power to that left side.
0: The 1-1, that one's lifted to right center. Smith and Solis converging. It's Smith who gets under it for out number one. McKernan's going to tag. He will get to third with no throw, but a big out number one for Castellanos in the inning. Almost looks like Smith almost overran it as well, but he was, with that wind pushing towards him, he still was able to bring it in. And that's an out you will. You'll surrender that tag from McKernan to make sure you get that out number one. Now it brings in C.J. King. 0 for 2 with a ground out and a strikeout in this one.
1: You got to wonder if Lee Jones is going to be on the move here.
0: First pitch, chopped towards first. Harvey will play it. He'll just take the easy out at first. McKernan took a late jump but does get home with no throw. Don't want to risk throwing that one away. McKernan will score on that one, but there are two away.
1: I like the heads-up base running once again. That's kind of been the difference in these matchups so far. The base running mistakes earlier in the game haven't had to harm the Pioneers yet.
0: It's good to see Castellanos go after those last two batters. And one of the things I always enjoy from the Outlaws is no matter what the score is, they're always cheering when their teammate scores. It's always good to see a team picking up their other teammates. First pitch to Murillo. He's swinging. Starts behind 0-1. With that run, it's now 7-2 Pioneers on the West Coast scoreboard.
1: That is a tight-knit dugout over there on the first base side in the Nebraska Outlaws. They've been through some hard losses. They've been through some big wins.
0: The 0-1 pitch misses low. You get 1-1. Say the game earlier today was their only non-run rule win, winning 12-11. Also the Pioneers' only non-run rule loss. The 1-1 misses outside. Now it's 2-1, and again, you just got to find a way to attack these hitters. Still haven't gotten a hit off of them.
1: As we kind of said with this Outlaws offense, it's kind of all or nothing. They score 12 in that first game, 24 last night, only 2 today here in the second game.
0: That pitch is low, make it 3-1. It really feels like you just can't walk another batter again. That's just how you let teams back in, is just by allowing these walks. You got two outs, just go after them.
1: You got Turk on deck, who's 0-0 with 2 already today.
0: Here's the 3-1. Misses inside ball 4. Third walk of the inning. Puts runners at first and second with two away. And as you mentioned, Turk coming up with two walks already.
1: I think that's, again, that's Zamarripa. He's sending up too far outside. I don't that whether that's a mistake on the pitcher or on him. That inner half pitch could have been called if he was set up a little bit more square with the plate.
0: Turk steps in. He's been on base all night. Tries to do the same as he continue as they try to pull off this two-out rally here in the sixth. First pitch low. Good stop by Zamarripa to keep it in front of him. Counts 1-0. Pioneers up by 5. Two outs here in the sixth of a 7-inning ball game. That pitch just misses outside. Now it's a 2-0 count.
1: You don't want to flip this order. Grady Manuel, the 9-hitter, on deck. He got hit by a pitch the last time Turk walked back in the fifth inning.
0: Low, and it gets past the catcher. And also hit the umpire as well. And Lee Jones has come all around all the way to score as the umpire is in serious pain.
1: Once again, we want to hope that the umpire's okay here. It's a very thankless job. They've been put through the ringer today.
0: Both runners advanced 2 bags. Lee Jones gets the 3rd run of the game, cutting the lead to 4.

It's the second time in this game, as you mentioned. Umpires have been put through some pain back there.

0: While we have the time, we can update you with some scores around the league. The Pirates beat the Astros 5-1. They moved to 34-29. The Cubs beat the Athletics 7-6. A tight one. Blue Jays beat the Braves 7-2. The Giants took down the Brewers 12-9 earlier today. And the Padres lose another one, as we mentioned earlier, 6-4. Diamondbacks and Dodgers tied at 2 in the 8th inning. And the Royals beating the Twins 8-6 in the bottom of the 9th. Twins trying to make a comeback with a tying run at the plate. Count will be 3-0 to Turk. Again, as you mentioned, he's already walked twice today. Castellanos at risk of walking another batter.
1: We saw that delay affect Reisig last time. This one a little bit shorter. So umpire seems like he's okay. Making up with the catcher, Zamarripa. That is always an important, good relationship to have between your catcher and your umpire. As I've stated previously, Coach Gruny, former catcher, likes to tell the umpires a joke and teaches his catchers to do the same. Both catchers are up there right now, Zach Turk at the plate.
0: Here's the 3-0 pitch, and he just hit him. He has lost all control here in this inning. He's allowed 4 free passes.
1: You gotta wonder when Tolar's gonna come out there and just give him a chat. Try and get him out of this rut that he's in right now. And it's very important that he does, because Grady Manuel, the 9-hitter, is going to turn it over for the on-base machine, Braden Basie.
0: Got to find it out here. First pitch, that one misses wide, and it's 1-0. It's now 9 straight pitches that he's missed. The 1-0 pitch. That one misses inside. It's 2-0.
1: Grady Manuel, the Texas native, goes to school at St. Olaf up in the great state of Minnesota. A utility man for the Outlaws.
0: He fouls that one off of Zamarripa. Now he gets a little bit of punishment back there. Back in the zone now. Count 2-1. Two away here in the 6th. Pioneers up 7-3. You really want to avoid giving up any more runs in this inning. Neither team with a hit these last two innings. Both of them put up 2 runs each. Swings through that one. A good pitch. Count 2-2.
1: I think you need to add another one if you're the Outlaws here, if you want to come away with a win here on this Thursday night here at Oregon Trail Park Stadium here in Gearing, Nebraska.
0: Manuel, 2-2 count, standing in the right-handed batter's box. Castellanos sets and delivers. That one on the ground towards short, be backhanded by Lancaster. Long throw to first is going to be in time. What a defensive play from Lancaster, showing up big. A jumping throw to save a run. And the Pioneers maintain their 7-3 lead as we head to the bottom of the 6th inning. 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You're watching on the Front Range League Network.
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0: Into the bottom of the sixth we go. Gideon Leslie out there for another inning of work. Both teams put up two runs in their last half inning. Neither team getting a hit. Walks have been rampant these last couple half innings.
1: Yeah, it's just being able to work with those mistakes, both teams. And the wild pitches as well have been a little bit of a struggle on both sides of the ball.
0: Be Macarini due up, followed by Hogan and Tawara. Hogan and Tawara both reached on walks. Actually, Hogan was hit by a pitch, then Tawara walked. Smith also walked before Harvey walked and pushed in the first run of the inning. And then the second run came in on Zamaripa's ground out.
1: The hard-throwing lefty is going to be the first base coach here in the bottom of the sixth inning. Roy Sanchez over there coaching first base.
0: Macarini trying to improve his 1-for-3 day. He doubled back in the first. Put Lancaster, who just made that fantastic defensive play, in a spot to score on the Hogan sack fly. His first pitch tries to get in a breaker, but that missed outside for ball one. Here's the 1-0 pitch. That one lifted high into right field. Maloney will give it a look, but it's going to fall out of play, and the count will even up at 1-1. Macarini, the 5'11 sophomore out of Fort Collins, Colorado, plays for Concordia U in Nebraska. The 1-1 breaker. That one finds the outside corner. He's behind 1-2.
1: Gideon Leslie, another one of those guys on the Outlaws that does have the platinum blonde dyed hair.
0: That pitch misses, making it 2-2. Another pitch missed. Count runs full. Next pitch misses as well. That will be another walk as Macarini fights back from 1-2. So that'll bring up Jack Hogan, who last time up was hit by a pitch and eventually scored on the Deshaun Harvey walk. There is a rain coming down now. First pitch to Hogan.

0: Big swing, but he comes up empty, trying to do some damage on that one, but count evened up at 1-1. Dropped in a changeup on him on that one. Here's the 1-1 delivery. That one launched to left, but foul. Count now 1-2. Another 1-2 count here for Leslie to see if he can find a way to get an out here.
1: We'll see if he can get that put-away pitch once again.
0: 1-2 pitch swung on and missed. Broke off the off-speed. Gets Hogan swinging for out number one. First time that he will go down as a failed plate appearance. And with one away, it'll be Daiki Tawara. 0-2 with a walk his last time up.
1: We'll see if Leslie can get that ground ball double play and get out of this inning and give him his offense a chance to come back and win this one.
0: First pitch on the ground towards third. Will be played by King. Throw to second in time for one on to first. That will not be in time, so he does beat out the double play. But a big out number two.
1: A little bit of a pump there at third base from C.J. King. But again, if he doesn't do that, maybe if he doesn't take the time, make sure he makes a good throw to second, maybe that does get away, but that does limit it to just one out there.
0: Now we'll bring in Isaiah Smith, 1-2 on the game with a walk and a double. First pitch misses. I actually think it hit him. So he has been hit for the fifth time this year. Puts runners at first and second with two away. Extends the inning to Jacob Salas, who currently 0-3, trying to find his way to find his way onto base. A couple of strikeouts and a ground out for him.
1: See if Leslie can get out of this jam here with two outs.
0: Pitching from the stretch, delivers the first pitch to Solis. Finds the zone on that breaker. He's got control of that curveball type pitch. Looks like the rain has gone away. It was just a short little storm. Big swing at the fastball now. He's behind 0-2.
1: Like I said, effectively wild. They haven't really found a barrel yet. He was a little bit too wild in that first inning, but this inning he's responded well.
0: The 0-2 pitch launched to left, but right at Honest. Steady can't get to it. It's going to get by him. One run will score. Smith rounding second, heading for third. They're going to send him home as well. Solis heading for third, and that is going to score two, and they answer those two runs right back with a Jacob Solis triple.
1: Okay, maybe I missed. Jinxed my buddy Gideon Leslie there a little bit, that saying that they hadn't really found a barrel yet, as that one was hit very hard right at the left fielder. Just a little bit of a tough read out there for Seth.
0: Yeah, honest, that's one that you want to help out your pitcher on. Not only did he dive and miss it, it went all the way to the fence, two runs score. Now it's Deshaun Harvey as the first pitch misses to him for ball one. Got a RBI on a walk his last time up. That pitch misses high, making it 2-0.
1: You can't let that get you down if you're Gideon Leslie. You just got to try and find a way out of this inning.
0: 2-0 inside. Now it's a 3-0 count. So the Pioneers' first baseman.
1: Again, that go-ahead, pardon me.
0: Here's the 3-0 pitch to Harvey. That one misses high for ball four. His second straight walk will extend the inning to Zamarripa. Got his first RBI of the season his last time up.
1: Now as Zamarripa can reach that go-ahead.

0: LeBron is going to be on deck, and Austin Feldman, who has already gone yard today.
1: Runners on the corners, two away. Pioneers lead 9-3. Leslie comes set and delivers. First pitch misses low for ball one. Harvey going to take off for second, and he's going to get in safely. Here's the 1-0 delivery. That one misses high. Make it 2-0. You do have a base open now. But again, as you mentioned, a walk would bring the winning run to the plate. Two oh misses high. Make it 3-0. Leslie working from the wind up, winds and delivers. Does find the zone there. So it gets 3-1 now.

0: Leslie winds and delivers the 3-1. That one does miss for ball four. A close pitch, but doesn't get the call. Bases are now loaded for Feldman, who could end it with one swing, but here comes Coach McCoy. Looks like, I assume, they'll make a change.
1: Looks like they're going to go to Grayson Matlock, the catcher, class of 2026, of Cypress, Texas, just outside the Houston area.
0: See what he can do as he tries to limit the damage here in this inning. There's already two in, two away with the bases loaded. Feldman will represent the winning run. That first pitch just overcooked it a little bit.
1: Yeah, again, another catcher on the mound. Saw it a little bit with Leslie. You're trained to kind of keep that ball right at your ear because you want to try and limit the transfer time as much as possible. Not the best pitching form. If you're a pitcher, you want to try and get as much length back as possible. It's about the opposite if you're a catcher, so it'll be interesting to see what Matlock can do up there.
0: I'll see what he gives. He's got some good zip to those pitches, but see if he can be accurate with them. Again, as you mentioned, just trying to get through this game, all hands on deck. So far in this inning, it was a walk to Macarini. Hogan struck out swinging, and then Tuara grounded into a fielder's choice, beat it out, that kept the inning alive. And then since then, it was a hit batter on Isaiah Smith, a triple from Jacob Solis that drove in two, and then Deshaun Harvey and Zamaripa both walked. And that's how we're here in this bottom of the sixth. And Pioneers leading 9-3 on the Wesco scoreboard.
1: It's been a long day of baseball today after another long night last night. Last night's game went over 3.5 hours. They've been playing for 5 today with a couple breaks in there.
0: With those 2 RBIs from Solis, he joins Jack Hogan, who has 3 among the players of Pioneers who have multiple RBIs. Feldman also has an RBI on that solo shot. Deshaun Harvey has an RBI on that walk, and then Zamaripa has an RBI on that ground out back in the fifth. Those game stats brought to you by Dr. Levi Bolin at Advantage Chiropractic in Scotts Bluff, treating all of your chiropractic needs from 0 to 100 years old, athletes and veterans. 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

0: Feldman will be due up. Again, he represents the winning run here in the sixth inning. It's a 10-run rule after five. We're here in the sixth in the seven-inning ball game. We'll see what Matlock has on the mound. He tries to get his team back up there in the seventh with a chance to try to get some of those runs. First pitch misses wide for ball one. Feldman today 2-for-3 with a walk, a double, and that solo shot. That gave the Pioneers the lead they haven't surrendered since. 1-0 big swing, but he fouls it back, and the count's evened up at 1-1.
1: Again, that dangerous top of the lineup that you don't really want to face this inning.
0: Got two away, just need one out to get out of this. Matlock sets and delivers. That one misses just outside, making it 2-1. Here's the 2-1 delivery. Big swing, but it can't catch up to the fastball. And the count evens at 2-2, two away here in the sixth. Feldman, the freshman at Vernon College, awaits the 2-2. Swung on and missed, got him to chase the off-speed pitch in the dirt, and that is how the sixth inning ends. Pioneers do get two. They lead 9-3 as we head to the seventh here on KNEB and on the Front Range League Network.
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1: Welcome back in, folks, here for the top of the seventh inning. Pioneers lead the Outlaws 9-3 in the seven-inning game, the second one of the doubleheader.
0: Nick Castellanos out there for another inning of work, going to try to shut this one down. He's got a six-run lead to work with. Really, I mean, his big thing is just got to avoid the walks. That's what happened last inning. That's what cost him those two runs given up.
1: In this top of the seventh. In the earlier game today, the Outlaws were able to put seven across. That would give them the lead in this scenario.
0: He will face the top of the lineup, Braden Basie, Tegan Maloney, and then Christian McKernan. Again, this is exactly where you would want to start if you need six runs in an inning. We'll see what he can do here in the seventh to start us off. Basie 0-for-2 with a walk. He's grounded out and struck out as well. He was the last batter that Erlmeyer faced. First pitch, that one misses above Basie. 4-1. He's got to find that release point.
1: Basie, the veteran bat in this lineup, always puts together a good AB, always gets deep into counts.
0: The 1-0 misses high, and now it's 2-0.
1: Really good understanding for the strike zone.

0: That one stays just a bit high as well. 3-0 count. He's got to find a strike here. Talked about it. Walks are what's going to kill you when you have this kind of lead. You cannot give up those walks. That one's ripped to left field. That's going to get down for a base hit. That one's going to get all the way to the wall. Basie rounding second. He's going to hold there.
1: That was his first extra base hit of the year. We did see Basie's power in college, but we see it for the first time now in the Front Range League.
0: So he starts with a double, and it brings up Tegan Maloney. He's 0 for 2 with the walk as well. Just the second hit of the ball game for the Outlaws. Didn't need a single hit to score two in that last half inning. Castellanos now pitching from the stretch again. Delivers the first pitch to Maloney. Misses high for ball one.
1: Again, you got to attack these hitters. You have a six-run lead. Even if Maloney hits it 600 feet here, you're still going to have a decent lead.
0: The 1-0, that one just missed high, and now it's a 2-0 count. A couple of these, he hasn't missed by a lot, but missed by enough. Castellanos comes set. Looks back at second, now delivers the 2-0. That one does find its mark. Gets it back in the count here, 2-1. Here's the 2-1 delivery. That one lifted to left field. Tawara now going out on it as it continues to carry. Keeps carrying. It's at the wall. It's off the wall. They're going to send Basie. Throw is not going to come home, and the Outlaws do get a run. Second time today, we see Maloney hit one out to left that just keeps carrying.
1: And you do not want to see that carry with this guy coming up to the plate.
0: Tawara initially came in, then kept going out on it, couldn't get to it. And now it is Christian McKernan. Stepping in, 1 for 2 with a walk, a single. Scored one of the two runs in that last half inning. First pitch misses inside, 4-1.
1: Up until these first two hitters, he had the only hit of the game for these Outlaws, which was that bloop single back in the first.
0: Castellanos comes set, pitching from the stretch. The 1-0, that one stays just a bit inside. That's 2-0. Here's the 2-0 delivery. That one finds the zone at the knees. So back in the count again. Just got to find outs here. Doesn't have to be anything special, just got to find outs. You got a 5-run lead here in the seventh. Final inning of this second 7-inning game. That one misses, gets away. Maloney will advance to third. Again, that run just doesn't really matter right now. Just got to keep attacking the batter.
1: Out comes Harvey to give Castellanos a little bit of a chat. You see that sometimes from the infielders if they see a little something or they just think of something to say. It's going to get the pitcher in the right mindset. You often see Josh Naylor do that.
0: Here's the 3-1 delivery. That one does miss as well. Runners in the corner, still no one away for Lee Jones. And now here comes Eric Toler. A couple of doubles and a walk so far in this inning.

0: almost don't really want to be thinking that you want a home run here, as home runs are known to be rally killers, because they would still need another two here.
1: Looks like they will make a change on the mound. It's going to be Gino Macarini who's going to come in and pitch. And it looks like they're going to keep in Castellanos to play second.
0: We saw this not go well yesterday for Tolar as he brought in Harvey from center field. It'll be interesting to see what Macarini can do here.
1: I said, we'll see what he's got. He's got to warm up that arm. See Castellanos warming up at second. We've seen a good amount of position players play tonight. Yeah. Gideon Leslie, then Grayson Matlock. Now you got Macarini coming in. And really, I mean, what you guys got to do is attack the zone. I think that's what he's going to want from his pitcher. Just avoid the walks, avoid the wild pitches, and make them earn it.
0: Should be interesting to see the position player come on in what could turn into a big inning here for the Outlaws.
1: First pitch, ripped to right field. That's going to get down for a base hit. McKernan rounding second, heading for third. He gets past the right fielder, Solis. They're going to hold McKernan. Going to try to hold McKernan. He's still going to go anyways. He's going to score. And two runs will come in on that one.
0: This is not what you want to see here.
1: Brings in Seth Onnestad. Tying run is now on deck.
0: And he just lobbed that one right over the heart of the plate. It looked like BP up there. It is now a three-run game. You don't necessarily have the runs to do that.
1: First pitch finds the inside corner for strike one. Onnestad 0 for 3, a couple of groundouts and a flyout so far in this game. Trying to get the tying run to the plate here. 0-1 popped up right side. Coming in on as Solis. He will get under it in time for out number one.
0: That's a big out number one.
1: Needed that one. Now you got CJ King.
0: And Onnestad just got a little too under that one. He needs to take the Lee Jones approach, just a little gap shot, line drive, try and find extra bases.
1: The wind has died, at least as of now. That brings in CJ King. He's also 0 for 3. First pitch, swinging, can't get to the fastball, starts behind 0-1.
0: Nobody holding on Lee Jones at second base.
1: That one also finds a zone, make it 0-2. You got to imagine they would be okay with letting him score if they get these next two batters out. His run, again, just doesn't really matter right now. Here's the 0-2 pitch. That one stays high, couldn't get the chase. Macarini back on the mound. Comes set. Here's the 1-2 pitch. Lifted to left, out of play. Count stays at 1-2. Switch hitting third baseman. Steps back into the left-handed batter's box. Here's the next 1-2. Softly out to center. Out on it is Feldman. Brings it in for out number two.
0: Macarini seeming to have the right approach here. Just really looking like a position player out there pitching. but he's getting soft enough contact, keeping these batters off balance.
1: And that was the big thing. That's what we talk about, is that walks are the killers. If you just throw it into the zone, you know, you're more than likely you're going to get some of these outs. You're going to miss a contact here, you're just going to find a glove there, and it's worked out for him. First pitch to Murillo misses for ball one. He's 0 for 2 with a walk.
0: I believe this would also be a save for Macchiarini.
1: That one popped up right side. Macchiarini looking for it. It's Harvey as well, and he gets under it in time. Four out number three. And Macchiarini comes in and does the job he needs to do, and the Pioneers are your winners here in game number two by a score of 9-6 on the West Coast scoreboard. The Outlaws, similar to the Pioneers, make it interesting in that final inning, but they can't get the job done. We'll head to the Runza postgame show after this break. 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
1: Welcome back to the Runza Trail Park. Pioneers are your winners by a score of 9 9-6 here in game two, and it's my pleasure to be joined by Austin Feldman, the starter at game one, and then hit a massive home run there in game two. How you feeling?
14: It's a pleasure. Feeling good. You know, it's a good day when the Pioneers come out on top, so that was good.
1: So they threw you out there to start that first game. I remember seeing that. I was like, Austin Feldman is starting. What was your mindset out there?
14: So I threw in high school, not a crazy amount, but, you know, I've always, you know, been around pitching. My dad was a pitching coach, so I kind of know a little bit about it. But he told me, he asked, can any position players pitch? And I was like, you know what? I'm gonna come back and relive the high school days of throwing on the bump. So it was good. Felt good to get out there and throw again, though, so that was good.
1: Hey, you had some zip on that fastball. You were blowing some people by. It was a good game there. And then second game, you're out there in the second at-bat, and you just launched a home run left field. And you had a nice little bat toss. Tell us about that.
14: So I've been waiting for that one because I've been missing a lot, like just missing a lot of pitches. And, you know, that was a little bit of excitement because finally I knew I had got it. I knew it was either foul or gone, so – you know, had to show a little excitement, but it was good. It was good to finally get one.
1: Yeah, and then Jack follows you up, hits a home run too.
14: Oh, yeah.
1: Dugout going crazy, getting the win, and then get a little bit crazier at the end. Gino comes in, gets the save. How is that? How is that about?
14: You know, I told Gino, I said, go up there and just, you could tell, you just up there trying to throw it and, you know, pitch for outs, and he did, and that was good. You know, big time swing by Jack that inning, and Gino with the big closeout, so that was good.
1: So a big win. How's dugout? How's dugout vibes after that one?
14: It's good. Vibes are up. Vibes are good. You know, everyone's happy. Pioneers got the W, so that was good.
1: Come back, win tomorrow, beat these Outlaws one more time, and get out of here with a winning record, huh?
14: I agree. All right. Let's do it.
1: Thank you so much for joining me, Austin.
14: Thank you.
1: Good luck to you guys tomorrow.
14: Thank you.
1: And we'll take a short break here on the Runs a Postgame show here on KNEB on the Front Range League Network.
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1: Welcome back into the Runza postgame show. Remember that Runza doesn't like to think of themselves as just another restaurant in town. They like to think of themselves as part of the community. Runza, with locations in Scottsbluff, Gearing, Shadron, and Alliance. So the Pioneers win 9-6. Kind of talked about it a little bit. Pioneers able to get on that early, and then those last four half innings, a lot of walks, a lot of runs scored because of that. Got a little bit dirty or a little ugly down there at the end, but Pioneers able to hold on for the win. Outlaws made it interesting, but couldn't come up with the win.
0: Yeah, kind of the idea of the game is that walks will kill you definitely on the pitching side. And, again, that's why the Outlaws were able to make this a closer game than it probably should have been, is control issues. And that's how you're going to succeed as a pitcher, is being able to land those first pitch strikes and live in the zone.
1: So both these teams split today. Go back tomorrow for, you know, who kind of the rubber match of this little three-game set. It'll be exciting to see who can come out on top and what we get tomorrow. Jack Hogan with three RBIs, including a home run where he got two of those, and then on a sac fly Austin Feldman with a home run got his RBI there, and then Jacob Solis, that two RBI triple. And you really look back at that, that could loom large, as it would have been a lot closer of a game had it not been for that. On the other side, it was Tegan Maloney with that big double falling Braden Basie. Christian McKernan walked, scored twice in this game. And then Lee Jones had that big double, got it close. But Gino Macarini came in, got three straight outs, able to get the job done. Pioneers win 9-6 after dropping game one 12-11. Take one last short break, and we're back to talk about what's next for both these teams here on KNEB and on the Front Range League Network.
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1: Welcome back into Oregon Trail Park. One last thing here as the Pioneers get their win 9-6 after dropping game one. Both these teams split, as we talked about, back tomorrow here at Oregon Trail Park between these two squads. Pioneers and Outlaws playing one more time to see who can kind of come out in the rubber match on this three-game set. Before the Outlaws will travel to Fort Morgan on Saturday, and then the Pioneers travel to Fort Morgan on Sunday to complete this weekend of baseball. Tomorrow, game will start at 6:35. We'll go live at 6:20 here on KNEB and on the Front Range Network. That'll do it for myself and my partner, Bob Parsons. Till next time, as always, have a blessed night.

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2: I grew up with stories of Charles Lindbergh, and it's still 100 years later, captivating story about Charles Lindbergh. I'm surprised they haven't done a movie about the Lindbergh baby, or a Netflix series, or a docu-series, or something along those lines. Jimmy Stewart did the movie Charles Lindbergh when he went across the Atlantic, which, God love Jimmy Stewart, but it certainly was not... that movie does not stand the test of time, but right, what an unbelievable story. And then years ago, I actually ended up meeting one of Charles Lindbergh's children, who would have been the sister of Charles Lindbergh's, right, the baby. It would have been the sister of the baby. And I remember having a conversation with her. She was out promoting something somewhere, and I ran across her at some event or somewhere, and we had a nice little conversation. So what a weird and small world it is. All right, stay right there. We got lots more to get to. Listen to this story. Wall Street Journal. You know these GLP-1s, you know the weight loss drugs? Well, they're finding out that it is causing a headache for retailers. Now, why would weight loss drugs be a nightmare for retailers? Well, what they're finding out is that people are losing so much weight so fast that they are returning the bigger sizes and getting smaller sizes. So when you're buying them, well, I used to be a large, now I'm a medium. Let me buy the large and the medium. Okay, I'll buy two and I'll send one back. Or, hey, I got the big one and now I need the medium. So what they're finding out is Costco, Walmart, Levi Strauss, some of the big retailers are having fits because they are getting inundated with returns. And that is the biggest profit killer in retail, are returns. First it's jeans, then it's bras, leisure wear. Those are the first items to be replaced. Tops and bras and dresses, and then bracelets and shoe sizes, all are being returned in unprecedented numbers. So these GLP-1 drugs are causing a nightmare for retailers. Who knew? Story in the Wall Street Journal. All right, we're just getting started. We're talking to the man who broke the Scott Pelley story next hour, and Bill Clevelin, somewhere in this crazy mixed-up world. We're broadcasting from Hofstra. Our producer tonight is Alex Hinton. Our engineer tonight is Richard Good. And sitting here in Hofstra is Tim Fair. I'm McGraw Millhaven. This is America at Night on Westwood One.
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7: From the Platte Valley Bank Weather Center, I'm meteorologist Megan Mulford. Mainly clear overnight with a low of 58. Winds out of the northeast, 5 to 10 miles an hour. Mainly clear skies again Friday. Daytime highs approaching 88. Clear skies Friday night. Lows level off around 61. Mainly sunny and dry Saturday and Sunday. Near 100 Saturday. Upper 90s by Sunday. Right now, 75.
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5: From the Platte Valley Bank Weather Center, I'm meteorologist Megan Mulford. Mainly clear overnight with a low of 58. Winds out of the northeast, 5 to 10 miles an hour. Mainly clear skies again Friday. Daytime highs approaching 88. Clear skies Friday night. Lows level off around 61. Mainly sunny and dry Saturday and Sunday. Near 100 Saturday. Upper 90s by Sunday. Currently, it's 66 degrees.
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5: We're on our radio. He's Eric Carlin. I'm Gary McNamara. Welcome and good morning coming up here. Man, the Plantner thing just still continues.
6: Yeah.
5: Even the interview we did on MS Now, it was like, wow, shut up.
6: Yeah. Stop talking.
5: But interesting, the number of people that know the one woman. With the one woman, excuse me. You know, the in Washington, they know who she is.
6: Right. Yeah.
5: And it's amazing because, and we'll get to some of that also. Plus, the whole John Bolton situation, sources saying he's pleading guilty to one charge. And we'll get that. We'll go specifically as to, you know, what's included there. The one thing I thought of was when you said, and this was back years ago, when you just said, I believe he went into the Trump administration just to write the book.
6: Bolton, I think he vied for that job only to get the book deal.
5: Right.
6: And now you look at this plea deal and it's, you know, I mean, it's, again, more evidence in that direction.

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1: From the Platte Valley Bank Weather Center, I'm meteorologist Megan Mulford. Lows dip down to about 58 overnight under mainly clear skies, north winds 8 to 15 miles an hour. Mainly sunny Friday, daytime highs approaching 88. Lows dip down to about 62 Friday night. Sunny skies Saturday with daytime highs approaching 100. 99, slight chance for storms Sunday. Right now, 63.
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8: From the Platte Valley Bank Weather Center, I'm meteorologist Derek Height. Highs level off around 88 today under mainly clear skies, northeast winds 5 to 10 miles an hour. Lows level off around 62 tonight. High temperatures reach up to 100 tomorrow. Bright sunshine expected. Slight chance for storms Sunday and Monday. Near 100 Sunday, upper 80s by Monday. Right now, 63.
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10: This is America in the Morning from Westwood One. Good morning, I'm John Trout. It's Friday, June 5th, 2026. Here's what's coming up on America in the Morning.
11: Former Attorney General Pam Bondi blames President Trump's nominee to replace her for the DOJ's handling of the Epstein files. I'm John Stolness in Washington.
12: Republicans have cleared a first hurdle as they try to pass a bill funding President Trump's immigration enforcement agencies. Sagar Meghani, Washington.
13: President Trump's pick to replace Tulsi Gabbard is not a permanent one, according to the president. I'm Clayton Neville.
14: Dramatic video from the dashboard camera of a truck-driving pastor captured what appears to be a woman trying to escape a kidnapping. I'm Jennifer King.
15: On Wall Street, the Dow opens at a new record high this morning as investors rotated out of some of the big chip names. I'm Jessica Ettinger.
16: The NBA banned two people for life from its arenas after one of them was arrested shortly after running onto the court. I'm Haya Panjwani.
10: All ahead on America in the Morning. It's 7 after. In closed-door testimony, former Attorney General Pam Bondi told lawmakers last month her deputy, now President Trump's nominee to take her job, Todd Blanche, was the one responsible for the Justice Department's handling of the Jeffrey Epstein files and investigation. John Stolness has that story from Washington.
11: According to a transcript released by the House Oversight Committee, Bondi said dozens of times in an hours-long interview that Blanche was the one in charge of handling the release of the Epstein files, quote, from the beginning. Representative Robert Garcia, the top-ranking Democrat on the committee, speaking on MS Now.
17: She mentioned Todd Blanche almost 100 times, and 50 of those times, she directly went back and blamed Todd Blanche for all sorts of problems within the Epstein investigation.
11: Garcia and other Democrats are upset Bondi's deposition wasn't videotaped.
17: What we should have done is

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3: ABC News, I'm Sherry Preston. After a full night of debate, the Senate has moved forward President Trump's immigration funding bill. The future of the fund, set up as a part of President Trump's lawsuit against the IRS, voted down. ABC's Rachel Scott's at the Capitol.
4: This morning, the Senate narrowly voting to approve a $70 billion immigration enforcement package without any measure to block President Trump's $1.8 billion so-called anti-weaponization fund. Alaska Senator Lisa Murkowski, the lone Republican, voting against the bill, which now heads to the House for approval.
3: The Senate has blocked a move that would have extended a program that allowed for key surveillance powers because some lawmakers were angry over the appointment of Bill Pulte as acting director of national intelligence. They say he does not have the qualifications and experience for that role. Some schools in session are going remote today, including Philadelphia, because of expected scorching temperatures throughout the Northeast. This is ABC News. Israel's Air Force striking different parts of southern Lebanon and the Israeli Army issuing evacuation warnings for 9 villages. The strikes and the warnings a day after Hezbollah fighters rejected a ceasefire deal between Israel and Lebanon. A Sherpa missing for days on Mount Everest rescued and now is receiving medical care, says ABC's Hannah Batah.
5: It's being called the miracle on Mount Everest. A 52-year-old Sherpa guide suddenly seen crawling back to base camp 6 days after he went missing. This is him moments after he returned, frostbitten but alive. He was last seen in the so-called death zone, known for its thin oxygen and harsh conditions. He says he slipped and fell into a crevice where he was stuck for 2 days and two nights.
3: 52-year-old Dawa Sherpa says he survived by eating ice, and when the snow had fallen, he was able to climb out of that crevice. Sherry Preston, ABC News.
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4: 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As we get an update on weather with meteorologist Dawn Day.
5: Relative humidities will be a little bit lower. Temperatures are going to be a little bit hotter. Therefore, we really don't expect too much weather across western Nebraska and eastern Wyoming today. And again on Saturday, it's going to be plenty warm, getting hot with upper 80s and lower 90s today. And temperatures tomorrow, deep into the 90s, same for Sunday. We will see a better chance of showers and thunderstorms arriving Sunday night into Monday, however. A Pacific Northwest cool front will crash the party late Sunday into Monday, bringing that chance for showers and thunderstorms again and making it cooler. Sunny, quite warm, upper 80s today, lows tonight, lower 60s, hot, breezy southeast winds with mid to upper 90s Saturday, mid to upper 90s Sunday. Can't rule out an isolated gusty shower or thunderstorm this weekend, but nothing too widespread. A better thunderstorm chance, though, come late Sunday and Sunday night, and then a little bit cooler, a better chance of showers and thunderstorms in the area Monday into early Monday night. Temperatures rebound Tuesday and Wednesday, go down again by next Thursday and Friday.
4: We had 92 degrees for a high temperature in Scottsbluff yesterday. The overnight low was 53. Today's average high is 80 with an average low of 51. Our record high, 99 degrees, that was in 2021, and a record low of 36 degrees back in 1970. Sunrise this morning was at 5:20. It will be setting at 8:26 this evening. And as we check conditions around the region this morning, we are seeing partly cloudy skies. Alliance with 63 degrees, it's 54 in Chadron. Ogallala now at 67, 57 in Sydney, 60 in Kimball. Pine Bluffs reporting 58, 55 degrees in Cheyenne. Torrington now at 58 degrees. And here in Scottsbluff at Western Nebraska Regional Airport, a temperature of 60 degrees with a dew point at 55, 83% relative humidity. We have a north breeze at about 5 miles per hour and a rising barometer, 29.95 inches. And again, 60 degrees at the airport right now, 59 at our studios at KNEB. And Daybreak continues on this Friday with an update on news. The city of Scottsbluff is moving forward in the annexation process that would place the Scottsbluff County Country Club and the 100 homes around it inside city limits. Last month, the council accepted a petition for annexation from the Sanitary Improvement District that covers the country club, which would eventually be followed by approval of an ordinance annexing the land. City Manager Kevin Spencer said staff continues the work to make the annexation process complete.
6: I hope to be able to provide you with all of the numbers, but that doesn't seem like it's going to be possible in regards to the Roosevelt Public Power District grid up there. We are having a delay in getting the assessed depreciated value of that grid up there. So they're telling us that can't happen until August 19th.
4: The Country Club area already has city water and city sewers, and Spencer had noted the biggest issue would likely be the purchase of that power grid from Roosevelt Public Power District. A new show kicked off last evening at the West Nebraska Arts Center in Scottsbluff. Cowboy on a Fence is going to be on display all of June, showcasing the quilting works of Doug Michael. Program manager Steph Coley tells KNEB News that Michael is a quilting cowboy.
7: He likes to tell the stories because he has such great stories. I mean, this man has been all over the country and done, it seems like, everything. So he likes to tell those stories as well as do patriotic themes. Some of his family's from Hawaii, so he has some of the fabrics from Hawaii. He really just does it all.
4: Doug Michael's works will be displayed in the main gallery and is free for the public to visit from Tuesdays through Saturdays. Molina Healthcare of Nebraska recently awarded a $5,000 grant to United Way of Western Nebraska to help support the United Food Network. The counties served through the program are all considered rural communities where residents often travel distances to access food. The network's Fighting Hunger event provides households with bags of food, including meat, dairy, shelf-stable products, and fresh produce. Frank Klepper, plan president for Molina, said his organization is proud to support United Way as they meet rural residents where they are and provide the most basic needs for our fellow Nebraskans. It'll be a day of fun for kids of all ages tomorrow during the annual LaGrange Mini Fair. Tomorrow's festivities kick off at 7 o'clock in the morning with a community breakfast along with a 5K run, pet and open parades, bike and foot races, and a kids' gymkhana. Dalton Ward told KNEB News the event originally started over 50 years ago for 4-H kids to show off their projects to the community and has grown ever since. Ward tells us the fun gets underway at 7 o'clock tomorrow morning.
8: We'll have breakfast in the park in the morning. We have a parade, a 5K run, which I personally will not be entered in. And then we have all kinds of activities, kids games. I know they're doing some bingo, both kids and adults in the community building.
4: Afternoon activities include bounce houses, building stick horses, and a money hunt for the kids, and a selfie scavenger hunt for everyone. 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
11: We have more animals coming into the feedlots, fewer of them leaving. And so that is how we end up with the higher inventory on May 1 versus a year ago.
5: USDA livestock analyst Michael McConnell summing up this month's Cattle on Feed report. Breaking down the numbers from the report.
11: As of May 1, there was 11.58 million head of cattle in feedlots with greater than 1,000 head capacity. That was 2% higher than a year ago. Over the course of April, there was 1.70 million head that were placed into those feedlots, which was 6% higher than a year ago.
5: What is behind the increase in cattle feedlot placements and in inventory year over year?
11: We did see a little bit of a pickup in the number of animals that were placed during the month of April. This comes on the heels of several months where we've seen relatively lighter placements. Some of the animals that were available out on pasture are now coming into feedlots, and so there's a little bit of a backlog. In addition to which, there's also drought conditions throughout much of the cattle growing areas in the country, and so that might be presenting opportunity for producers to bring their animals off pasture and into feedlots.
5: However, there was an offset to feedlot placements and inventory.
11: The number of cattle marketed from feedlots was down pretty sharply from a year ago.
5: Down 10% from the previous year.
11: That continues the pattern that we've seen through much of the year, where we've seen slower rate of marketings out of feedlots, as well as slower steer and heifer slaughter.
5: And even though beef prices have been increasing and are seasonably higher than 1 year ago,
11: the price for fed cattle right now has also been increasing, but at a higher rate. Margins for packers are not as strong now, so as a result, we've seen a lower rate of slaughter.
5: Hence, lower marketings. McConnell provides additional analysis.
11: We still see values and prices pretty elevated throughout the supply chain, whether they be for wholesale beef, for fed cattle, or for feeders. Overall, that's having the impact of basically kind of slowing things down a little bit, and feedlots are hanging on to animals for a longer period of time, putting more weight on them and maximizing the revenue that they get out of each animal.
5: I'm Rod Bain reporting for the U.S. Department of Agriculture in Washington, D.C.
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14: The spout has turned on in many parts of Nebraska, but some areas still missing out. I'm Alex Makovica, joining you with this morning's check of agriculture news on the Rural Radio Network. Good morning. Jalen Ravenscroft and her family are in Cherry County.
15: It's still pretty dry. I mean, about a month ago, you could just see all of it burning to the south of us. Weather-wise, I mean, we're still praying for rain. I think everybody is.
14: In southwest Nebraska, in Chase and Dundee counties, though, Grant Jones and his family operation has finally caught some meaningful moisture.
16: Basically, in the last couple of weeks, we've really changed everything around. I hate to even say it, but I just can't believe how green we are and how quickly we turned around here.
14: That rainfall allowing him and many other producers to finally turn their pears out to grass.
16: And that'll be a good feeling to have that job rounded up, done.
14: Nebraska did see modest improvement in drought conditions during the past week, according to the Drought Monitor released yesterday. The share of the state in moderate drought or worse fell from 90% to about 83%, while severe drought or worse declined from 59% to 55%. Despite the improvement, though, more than 93% of Nebraska still remains at least abnormally dry. Well, a new national study has found women are playing an increasingly visible leadership role in the ag industry while identifying areas where additional support is needed. This has been done by the American Farm Bureau Federation, surveying over 4,000 women in the ag industry from all 50 states. 9 out of 10 respondents say they feel confident speaking publicly about the ag industry. At the same time, women identifying key needs, including business and financial management training, also skills development and caregiving responsibilities. From the Nebraska Soybean Board Studios, I'm Alex Makavica. What started as a small roadside stand in eastern Nebraska has grown into a destination farm and regional food hub for thousands each year.
17: Nobody in our small Bible study group had been to a real working farm before, which really shocked us living in Nebraska.
14: That's Pam Nelson, who owns Nelson Farm and Produce with her husband Tyler. She said that realization helped shape a different kind of business, one focused on bringing people to the farm and showing them how food is actually grown.
17: We as farmers really had to kind of step up and tell our stories better than we were before.
14: Today, the operation raises millions of watermelons, grows dozens of specialty crops for their U-Pick garden and wholesale customers, and welcomes visitors for events like the Tulip Festival throughout the year. Follow along with specialty crop growers like Pam Nelson of Nelson Produce. Funding made possible by the Specialty Crop Block Grant Program. We continue following the developments of the New World Screwworm confirmation in Texas. Steve White has the latest.
18: Dr. Russ Daly with South Dakota State Extension says it's important to note screwworm isn't a disease. It's the larval stage of a fly that targets living animals. And that fly has a limited range.
19: They fly long enough, don't get me wrong, 6 to 8 miles, but it's certainly not something where a screwworm fly from Texas is going to fly up to Nebraska or South Dakota and cause a problem.
18: He says the concern is not the movement of this fly, but the movement of cattle across the country from pasture to feedlots and harvest.
19: We move animals very easily and very readily, and there's at any given time, there's hundreds of thousands of cattle on the road. You know, it's not out of the realm of possibility that something could have been moved up from down in that area, and you don't even know that you moved it up here. So it's a reason for all of us to be vigilant, so not just looking at Texas and saying, well, that's a problem down there, because like you mentioned, of all the animal movement, everybody needs to kind of have this in the back of their minds.
18: Daly says there are injectable and topical treatments, but said the process can be fairly involved, so there are options, but it's still concerning.
19: It's not something that, you know, is going to wreck the whole cattle industry in one fell swoop, but it is going to be something that I think is going to be a nagging problem. It's going to be, just given the geography, South Texas is a pretty widespread area, so it's going to be tricky to get rid of it. So it's going to be something we're probably going to have to live with for a while.
18: Daly says it would not be a surprise for other cases to show up, and said it's also possible other cases have gone undetected, so producers should be mindful, especially if cattle moved in from southern states.
14: 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From the Nebraska Soybean Board Studios, this is the Rural Radio Network.
20: Brad's mind is blown.
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23: On a previous Almanac program, Extension Specialist Mary Dernowski talked about some of the benefits of grazing summer annual Sudan grass. On today's program, she'll detail some of the advantages and disadvantages of grazing annuals versus perennials.
24: On grazing all annuals, when you think it's ready, or when you think it's going to be ready, say in a few days it's ready, that's the first one. Like, don't delay, just go. The other one is, you typically, with perennials, right, you really need to be thinking about, what am I doing to my root reserves? Am I ensuring that that plant is going to be able to make it and is going to maintain? And so, you know, you want to be conservative about how much you take off. They talk about take half, leave half. Throw all of that out the window with annuals. These guys are a little bit different in terms of what they're thinking about, right? I mean, if you want to say plants think. So a perennial, it wants to survive, right? And then it wants to reproduce if it can. Annuals are going to go to seed. That is their whole job, right? And so one of our biggest challenges is that The quality declines as the plant matures, and annuals want to mature rapidly. Your grazing management will dictate how high of quality that forage will be. And so you're actually sometimes better off, especially early on, to maybe go through and hit some of the field hard if you have enough animals to do so. That's why I like to split it up, because if you can keep it to where you actually maybe even set it back a little bit so that as you move on, it's not getting away from you the next time, it actually helps with the grazing management. So I actually graze fairly severely when I am initially grazing some of my annuals, because I know that in the end, that's going to keep that from getting too mature on me. And so that's one of the things that I think is a little bit different in terms of the mentality. And I think I've had several, including some of my students, who when they first go out and they see how I'm suggesting to graze, they kind of look at me like I'm crazy. Eventually, they get on board and they understand, especially when they see the pastures that maybe we moved to the next one because we thought, oh, the next one is really needs to get on it because it has too much forage and it's getting mature, and so we don't graze the one as hard as we should. Then what happens is you have some plants that actually get mature and other plants, right, that got grazed, and then the cattle only eat the plants that got grazed, and it's almost magnified like 100-fold in annual systems than in perennial systems.
23: One of the risks of grazing Sudan grass is a chance of prussic acid in the plant. Mary talks about minimizing the risk of cattle grazing on high concentrate of prussic acid.
24: Prussic acid happens really in two situations, right? One is the very immature plant has a prussic acid risk, and it is really, really high risk when you talk about sorghum. And sorghum Sudan is kind of in between. Like, we tell you never to graze sorghum until it's 2 foot tall, right? And sorghum Sudan usually, that's the same suggestion. But for Sudan grass, it still has that risk, but it's lower. And in fact, we tell you that you can graze it at 15 inches. So one of the things, it's not about like how far down you graze it. Like, once the plant gets above 15 inches, you can graze it down to the ground and that's fine. That's one of the questions I sometimes get. It is just about how young the plant is, if that makes sense.
23: 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For more information on how your university is serving Nebraskans, go to extension.unl.edu.
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2: Time for a look at sports on the Rural Radio Network. I'm Trayton Harmon. Scott Bluff's Tate Talkington will represent the University of Wyoming at the College National Finals Rodeo after qualifying in the tie-down roping. The CNFR will take place June 14th through the 20th in Casper, Wyoming. The Nebraska Shrine Bowl set to kick off tomorrow in Kearney, and representing the area will be Scott Bluff's Aiden Hafner and Mitchell Xavier Galloway. For Galloway, he talked about his favorite part of participating in the games.
3: My favorite experience is just coming in and meeting a bunch of great athletes and competing with them. I mean, it's a whole new levels, and it's a lot of fun to work with. And then, you know, coming into it, I knew it was like more than a game, but I didn't really get like the meaning behind it. And like today, finding out like how inspirational these kids and these adults are, and like being able to hear their stories, just gives a bunch of inspiration and realizing how it is more than a game.
2: For Hafner, he's excited to show people what the Panhandle's all about.
6: 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So it just means a lot that I can just come here, play against Class A people, Class B, and just be the best.
2: The Shrine Bowl kicks off tomorrow at 3 p.m. Mountain Time from UNK's run-in Carroll Cope Stadium. Legion baseball team's in action this weekend for Alliance. They're at the Rapid City Veterans Classic. They'll be in action through Sunday. The West Coast Zephyrs take on Buckley in a doubleheader tomorrow on the road. Bridgeport takes on Shadron at home Sunday. And Gearing Platte Valley Companies has the weekend off. Tonight, the Colorado Rockies begin a three-game weekend series against the Milwaukee Brewers. The Rockies have won their last two series against San Francisco and the LA Angels. The Brewers have lost two in a row coming into tonight, but are still atop the standings in the closely contested NL Central. For our pregame coverage of the Rockies and the Brewers, that begins at 6 p.m. on KOLT 690 AM 101.7 FM, with first pitch set for 6:40. NHL Finals Game 2 went down last night in the Carolinas as the Hurricanes get even in the series with the Las Vegas Golden Knights in a 4-3 overtime winner that was secured on a game-winning goal from Seth Jarvis.
7: These gentlemen would quiet all the critics wondering where they've been if they score the game winner in overtime. Gostis Bear, they score! Seth Jarvis quiets the critics and ignites the crowd!
2: With the series now even at 1-1, the Finals head to the Sin City for Game 3 coming up tomorrow night at 6 p.m. Mountain Time on ABC. Game 2 of the NBA Finals in action tonight with the Knicks leading the series 1-0 following a comeback win in Game 1 over the Spurs. 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I'm Trayton Harmon.
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22: 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Topics include drought concerns, major recreational impacts, severe weather outbreaks, and so much more. 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
4: 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As we get an update on weather, we send it to meteorologist Don Day.
5: Relative humidities will be a little bit lower. Temperatures are going to be a little bit hotter. Therefore, we really don't expect too much weather across western Nebraska and eastern Wyoming today. And again on Saturday, it's going to be plenty warm. Getting hot with upper 80s and lower 90s today, and temperatures tomorrow deep into the 90s, same for Sunday. We will see a better chance of showers and thunderstorms arriving Sunday night into Monday, however. A Pacific Northwest cool front will crash the party late Sunday into Monday, bringing that chance for showers and thunderstorms again and making it cooler. sunny, quite warm, upper 80s today. Lows tonight, lower 60s. Hot, breezy southeast winds with mid to upper 90s Saturday, mid to upper 90s Sunday. Can't rule out an isolated gusty shower, thunderstorm this weekend, but nothing too widespread. A better thunderstorm chance, though, come late Sunday and Sunday night, and then a little bit cooler, a better chance of showers and thunderstorms in the area Monday into early Monday night. Temperatures rebound Tuesday and Wednesday, go down again by next Thursday and Friday.
4: We have mostly cloudy skies at our Scottsbluff studios right now with a temperature of 62 degrees at KNEB. Daybreak continues with an update on news. The city of Scottsbluff moving forward in the annexation process that would place the Scottsbluff Country Club and the 100 homes around it inside city limits. Last month, the council accepted a petition for annexation from the Sanitary Improvement District that covers the country club, which would eventually be followed by approval of an ordinance annexing the land. City Manager Kevin Spencer said staff continues the work to make the annexation process complete.
9: I had hoped to be able to provide you with all of the numbers, but that doesn't seem like it's going to be possible in regards to the Roosevelt Public Power District grid up there. We are having a delay in getting the assessed depreciated value of that grid up there. So they're telling us that can't happen until August 19th.
4: The Country Club area already has city water and sewer service, and Spencer had noted that the biggest issue would likely be that purchase of the power grid from Roosevelt Public Power District. A new show kicked off last evening at the West Nebraska Arts Center in Scottsbluff. Cowboy on a Fence is on display all of June, showcasing the quilting works of Doug Michael. Program manager Steph Coley tells KNEB News that Michael is a quilting cowboy.
10: He likes to tell the stories that, because he has such great stories. I mean, this man has been all over the country and done, it seems like, everything. So he likes to tell those stories as well as do patriotic themes. Some of his family's from Hawaii, so he has some of the fabrics from Hawaii. He really just does it all.
4: Doug Michael's works will be displayed in the main gallery, and it's free for the public to visit from Tuesdays through Saturdays. Molina Healthcare of Nebraska recently awarded a $5,000 grant to United Way of Western Nebraska to help support the United Food Network. The counties served through the program are all considered rural communities where residents often travel long distances to access food. The network's Fighting Hunger event provides households with bags of food, including meat, dairy, shelf-stable products, and fresh produce. Frank Klepper, plan president for Molina, said his organization is proud to support United Way as they meet rural residents where they are and provide the most basic needs of our fellow Nebraskans. It'll be a day of fun for kids of all ages tomorrow during the annual LaGrange Mini Fair. Tomorrow's activities kick off at 7 o'clock in the morning with a community breakfast, along with a 5K run, pet and open parades, bike and foot races, and a kids' gymkhana. Dalton Ward told KNEB News this event originally started over 50 years ago for 4-H kids to show off their projects to the community, but it's grown ever since. He tells us the fun gets underway at 7 o'clock tomorrow morning.
11: We'll have breakfast in the park in the morning. We have a parade, a 5K run, which I personally will not be entered in. And then we have all kinds of activities, kids games. I know they're doing some bingo, both kids and adults in the community building.
4: Afternoon activities include bounce houses, building stick horses, and a money hunt for the kids, and a selfie scavenger hunt for everyone. 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
13: 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On June 4, 2026, at Ogallala Livestock Auction in Ogallala, Nebraska, receipts totaled $86.29, last reported $26.81, and a year ago at zero. Steers, medium and large ones, three weights, six, four weights, $5.39 to $5.90, five weights, $5.10 to $5.55, six weights, $4.35 to $4.87.5, seven weights, $3.87 to $4.29, eight weights, $3.51 to $3.92, nine weights, $3.31 to $3.55, 1,000 weights, $3.15 to $3.20. Heifers, medium and large ones, three weights, $5.87.5, package deal, four weights, $4.87.5 to $4.95, five weights, $4.40 to $4.83, six weights, $4 to $4.39, seven weights, $3.35.5 to $3.94, eight weights, $3.26 to $3.49, nine weights, $3.07.5 to $3.44, and 1,000 weights, a package deal at $3. Mitchell Livestock Auction in Mitchell, South Dakota, receipts totaled $849, last report $1,071, and a year ago at zero. Steers, medium and large ones, four weights, package deal of $505, five weights, $505, another package deal, six weights, $421, package deal, seven weights, $387, package deal, eight weights, $341 to $357, nine weights, $332.5 to $349.5. Heifers, medium and large ones, six weights, package deal at $395, seven weights, $342 to $359, eight weights, $336, package deal, nine weights, $296 to $312. Woodward Livestock Auction feeder cattle in Woodward, Oklahoma, receipts totaled $1,773, last report $1,251, and a year ago at $1,612. Steers, medium and large ones, three weights, package deal at $520, four weights, $465, package deal, five weights, $421 to $486, six weights, $359 to $427, seven weights, $355 to $367, eight weights, $343 to $365, nine weights, $318 to $348, 1,000 weights, $275 to $301. Heifers, medium and large ones, three weights, package deal, $471, four weights, $385 to $480, five weights, $363 to $403, six weights, $340 to $367, seven weights, $310 to $344, eight weights, $295 to $323.75, nine weights, $275 to $292, and 1,000 weights, a package deal, $268. Winter Livestock in Pratt, Kansas, receipts total $5,294, last report $3,720, and a year ago at $1,955. Steers, medium and large ones, four weights, $525 to $580, six weights, $397.5 to $406, seven weights, $349 to $388, eight weights, $354 to $375, nine weights, $340.5 to $360. Heifers, medium and large ones, three weights, $567.5, package deal, four weights, $457.5 to $595, seven weights, $337 to $353, eight weights, $320 to $327. Thank you.
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20: 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I'm Chad Moyer. 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Well, the sell-off continues in almost everything agricultural. July wheat fell for an 11th consecutive session yesterday. Corn dropped for a 5th consecutive session. Yesterday, soybeans were hit hard amid weak demand and favorable crop weather, prompting outside investors to liquidate even more net long positions in their futures and options markets. The hope in all of this is that farmers took care of some of the sales maybe 60 cents ago. Weekly export sales showed corn, wheat, soybean, meal, oil, crop totals falling below trade expectations. Soybean sales at the bottom of expectations. New crop corn sales did beat expectations. Additionally, yesterday, USDA confirmed flash sale of corn to South Korea. Today, we get CFTC data. Of course, that comes out after the trade closes for the week. Crude oil prices slipped early this morning. Investors awaiting new developments in the Middle East. Rain is in the forecast for the Western Corn Belt for this weekend. Scattered showers will fall in the plains through Monday as well. China's wheat crop has been hit by heavy rains, may have 10 million metric tons downgraded from food to feed quality. Here in the overnight session, grains are trading mixed. July corn 3 3/4 down to 420 3/4. December down 3 1/4 at 448 1/2. July soybeans 1 1/2 down at 1128. New crop November up 1 1/4 at 1142 3/4. July bean oil up 13. July soybean meal is up 10 cents a ton. July Kansas City wheat down 1 1/4 at 619. September off 1 1/2, 630 1/2. 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
24: I'm Alex Makovica, back with you on the Rural Radio Network. Nebraska's second warmest winter on record provided favorable planting conditions in March, and that prompted a farmer in southeast Nebraska to experiment with his soybeans. But when the frost hit in May, he had decisions to make. Mark Caspers farms near Auburn and followed the advice of the late Dr. Jim Specht, a researcher at the University of Nebraska-Lincoln, to plant soybeans early.
27: So I planted 27 acres of soybeans March 26th, Alex, and April 15th, they were looking good, and April 23rd, they were looking even better, and May 3rd comes along, and we had a frost come through there, and everything that I planted that day pretty well wiped out.
24: Coming up this afternoon on Fridays in the Field, Mark will talk about the experience reinforcing the potential benefits of early planting, which include increased node development and higher yield potential. And the million-dollar question, will he try it again next year? Again, that's coming up later this afternoon. The review of the U.S.-Mexico-Canada agreement has been a big focus for pork producers at this year's World Pork Expo. Kyle Garner with the National Pork Producers Council says labor is another key issue for Congress.
1: Congressman G.T. Thompson, chairman of the House Ag Committee, recently released text for a ag labor bill, and that would, I mean, the largest win for us in that bill is that it would allow year-long industries to have access to the H-2A program. We, as we all know right now, H-2A is a seasonal program, and as we also know, a pork industry is not a seasonal industry, and so we really aren't able to access that H-2A program. So being able to extend that program to all industries that are year-long would allow us to dip more into that program and have more access to that workforce.
24: Reporting on the Rural Radio Network from the Nebraska Soybean Board Studios, I'm Alex McAvica.
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5: Hurricane season is approaching. Whether an Atlantic Basin hurricane making landfall on our shores or torrential monsoon in the desert southwest from eastern Pacific tropical storms, flooding is among the concerns in such weather events. Also increased food safety considerations, whether floodwaters are on the coastlines or farther inland. When asking USDA food safety expert Meredith Carruthers what are some tips to consider when it comes to food safety in a flood event, she starts with time, which may be an ally in that.
3: Sometimes you can prepare for a flooding event, and in those cases, it's helpful to take food items and elevate them onto a higher surface, put them on a higher shelf, put them as high up as you can to hopefully avoid them coming into contact with flood water. Same with your refrigerator. You can actually, if you have cinder blocks or have an option to put it up on something to elevate it, you can elevate your refrigerator as well.
5: Knowing how to evaluate foods after a flood event is also essential.
3: Usually, if something has come into contact with flood water, it's usually better to assume it's not going to be salvageable and that it's not safe, especially things like cardboard packages, crackers, things in those thin plastic bags, any fruits and vegetables, any meats, anything like that. It's not packaged necessarily. Bottles with screw caps aren't going to be considered safe. All of those items will have to be discarded, unfortunately.
5: Now, metal cans and retort pouches can potentially be recovered from flooding contamination. But as Carruthers advises,
3: you really have to make sure that it doesn't have any damage on it, like a dent, or it's not swelling, it doesn't have any punctures or things, because even microscopic holes like that can allow bacteria to go inside.
5: So food and waterproof containers with no damage can be made safe through the following steps.
3: If you have canned food that's not damaged, not dented, not showing any signs of kind of structural integrity, you can brush away any dirt, wash them with soap and water, and then you can sanitize them by putting them in water and allowing the water to come to a boil for 2 minutes continuously. Or you can put them in a freshly made solution of 1 tablespoon of unscented chlorine bleach per gallon of drinking water, and then letting them air dry for 15 minutes.
5: Carruthers advises drinking only bottled water, not in contact with flood water. 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
3: Pots, pans, dishes, utensils, those kind of items can be washed with soap and water and then rinsed and sanitized by boiling them in clean water for 15 minutes. 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
5: And items in contact with floodwaters, such as wooden cutting boards, plastic utensils, and baby bottle nipples and pacifiers, must be disposed of. I'm Rod Bain reporting for the U.S. Department of Agriculture in Washington, D.C.
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9: Mount McKinley, Mount Rainier, Pikes Peak. They are some of the tallest mountains in the United States. But this peak may be better known, yet most people have a hard time finding it. Today, we climb that peak for a view from the top on this edition of the American Countryside.
10: The secret is out. With millions of younger-looking customers across the country, Plexiderm is one of the most highly sought-after products on the market. It visibly shrinks under eye bags and smooths out crow's feet in minutes, and the effects last up to 10 hours. Influencers love it, magazines feature it, and people just can't get enough of it. 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
9: The Harolds have farmed and ranched along the Kansas-Colorado border for over a century. In 1961, a gentleman from the National Geological Survey contacted them to take a look at their land. He was searching for the highest point in Kansas.
11: The gentleman from the Geological Survey said I had to tell him a name of something, and he said I just decided to say it was Mount Sunflower.
9: The National Geological Survey later discovered that hill was the highest point in Kansas. Ed Harold owns the highest peak. Every state has a high point, but this one seems to get a lot of fun recognition.
11: I think it's due to the reputation maybe of Kansas being flat. If you talk to most people, they're saying, man, I finally got through that monotonous Kansas. It was nothing but just flat. And then when you say, well, there's a high point in Kansas, they're going, well, I didn't see it.
9: If not for the sign, you'd think it was just another high ridge on the high plains.
11: Well, you can see all the way into Colorado, which is only a half a mile away, but most days and certainly most nights you can see Goodland, which is 30-some miles away, Burlington, which is 30-some miles away.
9: The Harolds provide free access to the point. You cross a cattle guard and then drive to the summit. You find a small picnic shelter and a nice sign proclaiming this, the tallest peak in Kansas. Ed says there are usually a few visitors every day.
11: They're called high pointers. I guess it's the mentality of the mountain climber. I'm just going to do it because it's there.
22: There's a guest register to sign. People write tall tales about their climb to the top. Some sarcastically talk of the need for supplemental oxygen.
11: It's open 365 days out of the year unless it snows.
9: Fitting for a mountain peak, even if it is just a gently sloping hill in western Kansas. Traveling the countryside, at the summit of Mount Sunflower, I'm Andrew McRae.
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29: Al was a guy who cared about others. 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Even worse, all the unpleasant after effects from an operation can cause even more suffering. 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Being a chemist, Al decided to create a better anesthetic with fewer side effects. 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To name the stuff, Al used the Latin word for new, Novo, calling his product Novocaine. It knocked out the competition. That top seller injected a fortune into Al's bank account. With the Success Journal, I'm Chris Whitting.
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1: ABC News, I'm Sherry Preston. After 18 hours of debate, the Senate has passed a bill to fund immigration enforcement. $70 billion will go toward ICE and Border Patrol, not included in the bill. A provision blocking that $1.8 billion so-called anti-weaponization fund set up as a part of President Trump's lawsuit against the IRS. This hour, we're getting a snapshot of the jobs picture for the month of May. The Labor Department releasing new unemployment numbers, as well as the number of people applying for unemployment benefits. Some concerns about security as World Cup matches get underway next week. John Cohen is a former official with the Department of Homeland Security.
2: The resources that have been available at the federal levels to prepare for this game have either been done away with or reassigned to focus on other areas or were impacted by the shutdown.
1: President Trump says he will attend an NBA Finals game at Madison Square Garden next week at the invitation of the team's owner. He's a longtime New York Knicks fan. This is ABC News. Complaints in California over how long it's taking to count the ballots in Tuesday's primaries, even though California says it always takes this long. Here's ABC's Alex Stone in L.A.
3: In response to criticism from President Trump and Republican gubernatorial candidate Steve Hilton over those slow election results here, California's Secretary of State says in a statement, accuracy before speed. Los Angeles County Registrar Dean Logan says all of the ballots will not be counted for a while.
4: The bulk of our ballots, typically in L.A. County, are in by 10 days after the election in the count. I don't expect that to be different in this election.
3: Part of the reason is because so many Californians vote by mail and those ballots can take a week to arrive to be counted. Alex Stone, ABC News, Los Angeles.
1: World Cup matches begin in less than a week, and in addition to fears over ticket prices and traffic and parking and everything else, some doctors are now warning people about the dangers of drinking in extreme heat. Sherry Preston, ABC News.
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1: Good morning and welcome to Daybreak on a Friday, this fifth day of June. I'm Dave Strang, your host, here on 960 AM and 100.3 FM. As we start this hour with an update on weather, here's meteorologist Don Day.
2: Relative humidities will be a little bit lower. Temperatures are going to be a little bit hotter. Therefore, we really don't expect too much weather across western Nebraska and eastern Wyoming today. And again on Saturday, going to be plenty warm, getting hot with upper 80s and lower 90s today, and temperatures tomorrow deep into the 90s. Same for Sunday. We will see a better chance of showers and thunderstorms arriving Sunday night into Monday, however. A Pacific Northwest cool front will crash the party late Sunday into Monday, bringing that chance for showers and thunderstorms again and making it cooler. Sunny, quite warm, upper 80s today, lows tonight, lower 60s, hot, breezy southeast winds with mid to upper 90s Saturday, mid to upper 90s Sunday. Can't rule out an isolated gusty shower, thunderstorm this weekend, but nothing too widespread. A better thunderstorm chance, though, come late Sunday and Sunday night, and then a little bit cooler, a better chance of showers and thunderstorms in the area Monday into early Monday night. Temperatures rebound Tuesday and Wednesday, go down again by next Thursday and Friday.
1: We had 92 degrees for a high temperature in Scottsbluff yesterday. The overnight low was 53. Today's average high is 80 degrees with an average low of 51. Our record high on this date, 99 degrees in Scottsbluff. That was in 2021. And a record low of 36 degrees back in 1970. Sunrise this morning was at 5:20. It'll be setting at 8:26 this evening. And we are seeing partly cloudy to mostly cloudy skies around the region this morning. Alliance at 65 degrees now. It is 60 in Chadron, Ogallala with 67, 59 degrees at Sydney, Kimball reporting 61, 59 at Pine Bluffs, 57 in Cheyenne, Torrington with 59 degrees, and here in Scottsbluff at Western Nebraska Regional Airport, a temperature of 62 degrees with a dew point at 58, 86% relative humidity, and right now an east breeze at about 5 to 10 miles per hour, rising barometer 29.97 inches, and again, 62 degrees at the airport right now. We're at 61 at our studios at KNEB. As Daybreak continues on this Friday morning, we send it now to News Director Scott Miller for an update on news. Good morning, Scott.
3: Good morning, Dave. Good morning, everyone. The city of Scottsbluff is moving forward in the annexation process. It would place the Scottsbluff Country Club and the 100 homes around it inside city limits. Last month, the council accepted a petition for annexation from the Sanitary Improvement District that covers the Country Club, which would eventually be followed by approval of an ordinance annexing the land. City Manager Kevin Spencer said staff continues to work to make the annexation process complete.
4: I had hoped to be able to provide you with all of the numbers, but that doesn't seem like it's going to be possible in regards to the Roosevelt Public Power District grid up there. We are having a delay in getting the assessed depreciated value of that grid up there. So they're telling us that can't happen until August 19th.
3: The Country Club area already has city water and sewer service, and Spencer noted that the biggest issue would likely be the purchase of that power grid from Roosevelt Public Power District. Nebraska Governor Jim Pillen has proclaimed June as Marriage and Family Month across the state. In making the designation, Pillen said the month is an opportunity to celebrate mothers, fathers, children, and the strong family units he called the backbone of Nebraska and the nation. The governor added that his administration will continue to support families and what he described as Nebraska values, the proclamation recognizing the role families play in communities throughout Nebraska. Wyoming Governor Mark Gordon was on hand at the White House Oval Office Thursday as President Trump announced major actions supporting America's coal industry energy security, and export capacity. Trump invoked a national security law to send $700 million to the coal industry, which includes $75 million to boost construction of a coal export terminal at the Port of Oakland, California. Gordon thanked the Trump administration for their policy decisions, saying the actions support more than the clean coal energy industry in Wyoming.
0: When a kid grows up in Wyoming, their education's paid for in large part by the coal severance taxes, by the royalties that come from mining that coal that was shut down by the Democrats. When they have a chance to get a job, they can go look to the coal mine. And it's not just digging coal the way we used to. It's high-tech jobs.
3: Gordon noted that technology has changed the production of coal, so it's much more environmentally friendly, and invited the president to come to Wyoming and see how land gets reclaimed after it's no longer in coal production. The governor also mentioned trips to Taiwan and Japan, saying leaders there are seeking more reliable, dispatchable, and secure energy sources with less reliance on renewables. The trial has been set to begin next week for a Garden County pastor and part-time sheriff's deputy who was charged with sexually assaulting a teen in the church's youth group and made unwanted contact with another. 41-year-old Bruce Neal has pled not guilty to charges of first-degree sexual assault, felony child abuse, and felony tampering with evidence. Earlier this year, a motion was granted for a change of venue, and the trial will be held in the Scottsbluff County Court. Trial dates have been scheduled for June 10th through the 18th. If he's found guilty on the most serious charge, he'd be facing up to 50 years in prison. A new show kicked off last evening at the West Nebraska Arts Center in Scottsbluff. Cowboy on a Fence will be on display all of this month, showcasing the quilting works of Doug Michael. Program manager Steph Coley tells KNEB News that Michael is a quilting cowboy.
5: He likes to tell the stories that, because he has such great stories. 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He really just does it all.
3: Doug Michael's works will be displayed in the main gallery. 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It will be a day of fun for kids of all ages this weekend during the annual LaGrange Mini Fair. Saturday's festivities kick off at 7 a.m. with a community breakfast along with a 5K fun run, pet and open parades, bike and foot races, and a kids' gymkhana. Dalton Ward told KNEB News how the event got started decades ago.
6: 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And what it's become is just a town gathering and just some fun activities. 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
3: For the afternoon, there are a variety of games and activities, including bounce houses, building stick horses, and a money hunt for the kids, and a selfie scavenger hunt for everyone. 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
8: 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On June 4, 2026, at Ogallala Livestock Auction in Ogallala, Nebraska, receipts totaled $86.29, last reported $26.81, and a year ago at zero. Steers, medium and large ones, three weights, six, four weights, 539 to 590, 5 weights 510 to 555, 6 weights 435 to 487.5, 7 weights 387 to 429, 8 weights 351 to 392, 9 weights 331 to 355, 1,000 weights 315 to 320. Heifers, medium and large ones, 3 weights, 587.5, packaged ill, 4 weights, 487.5 to 495, 5 weights, 440 to 483, 6 weights, 4 to 439, 7 weights, 335.5 to 394, 8 weights, 326 to 349, 9 weights, 307.5 to 344, 1,000 weights, a packaged ill at 3. Mitchell Livestock Auction in Mitchell, South Dakota, receipts totaled 849, last report 1,071, and a year ago at 0. Steers, medium and large ones, 4 weights, packaged ill at 505, 5 weights, 505, another packaged ill, 6 weights, 421, packaged ill, 7 weights, 387, packaged ill, 8 weights, 341 to 357, 9 weights, 332.5 to 349.5. Heifers, medium and large ones, 6 weights, packaged ill at 395, 7 weights, 342 to 359, 8 weights, 336, packaged ill, 9 weights, 296 to 312. Woodward Livestock Auction feeder cattle in Woodward, Oklahoma, receipts totaled 1773, last report 1251, and a year ago at 1612. Steers, medium and large ones, 3 weights, packaged ill at 520, 4 weights, 465, packaged ill, 5 weights, 421 to 486, 6 weights, 359 to 427, 7 weights, 355 to 367, 8 weights, 343 to 365, 9 weights, 318 to 348, 1,000 weights, 275 to 301. Heifers, medium and large ones, 3 weights, packaged ill, 471, 4 weights, 385 to 480, 5 weights, 363 to 403, 6 weights, 340 to 367, 7 weights, 310 to 344, 8 weights, 295 to 323.75, 9 weights, 275 to 292, and 1,000 weights of packaged ill at 268. Winter Livestock in Pratt, Kansas, receipts total 5294, last report 3720, and a year ago at 1955. Steers, medium and large ones, 4 weights, 525 to 580, 6 weights, 397.5 to 406, 7 weights, 349 to 388, 8 weights, 354 to 375, 9 weights, 340.5 to 360. Heifers, medium and large ones, 3 weights, 567.5, packaged ill, 4 weights, 457.5 to 595, 7 weights, 337 to 353, 8 weights, 320 to 327. Thank you.
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12: Well, good morning. Overnight, we're a little mixed out here. July corn down 4 cents at 420.5. July wheat up 2.5 cents. 584 and a quarter, and July beans up 0.75 cents at 1130 and a quarter. The corn, and we're seeing, you know, more liquidation out here. It'll be interesting to see tonight's commitment of traders reports. We know that the funds have sold an incredible amount of corn. Of course, they were long an incredible amount. So are they even? I doubt it, but they should be somewhere under 100 to 50,000 long, somewhere in that ballpark. We'll have to see what tonight's report says. Crude oil is currently down 85 cents a barrel on its lows for the day session. It looks like the ceasefire in Lebanon is not holding. There were 4 killed there overnight, so we don't see any real peace deals holding up anywhere. But it's not a long weekend, but we got the weekend. This is usually when the president will make some kind of announcement. We did have a sale this morning, 190,000 metric tons of meal to the Philippines. We've got pretty good rains across the Midwest, maybe not quite as much as we've been looking for, but there's still going to be pretty good rains. Temperatures, though, are going to heat up Nebraska, Kansas, so we'll see about that. But overall, hopefully we're done with this liquidation, and maybe we get a little profit-taking here before the weekend. And that's about it.
11: Well, thank you, Mark. That is Mark Gold with Top Third Ag Marketing in Chicago. 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
11: 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It's time now for our livestock comments this morning from Jerry Stoll with Country Futures in Frankfort, Kansas. Good morning, Jerry.
15: Oh, good morning. Job numbers come out strong today. We added 172,000 in May. S&P futures don't like that news, thinking inflationary, and, you know, they won't lower interest rates, but whatever. Currently, S&P is down 50, dollar index up 5. Dow futures, however, up 34, and crude oil is currently 92.40, down 64. Last night's lean hog index, 92.51, up 26, and that pork cutout value last night fell 38 to 98.13. So slightly lower closes in the hogs yesterday, and we'll just call them mixed here as we end another week of trading here on a Friday. Cattle complex, the latest feeder index, 359.21, down 493. Choice beef cutout value last night, still struggling here as it tries to get up there in the 95 to 67 area. It just seems to knock back every time. But last night, 392.66, down 320. Cash fed trade was mostly 256 and 405. So far this week, and this morning in Kansas, there's still bids at 256. Of course, yesterday we opened lower to sharply lower off the confirmation of the screw worm, and as we kind of suspected, the market rejected those lower openings, and we turned around, but we were surprised. We were not surprised to see the market turn around from a lower opening. But we were quite surprised by the magnitude of the strength. We saw limit up moves in the feeders yesterday. So as a result of that, the live cattle limit today is 1,275 points. Feeder cattle limit, $16. We'll just call futures mixed and expect to see another very volatile session.
11: Thank you, Jerry. That is Jerry Stoll of Country Futures in Frankfort, Kansas, here on the Rural Radio Network.
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17: Time now for our weekly Nebraska Cattlemen Report, an update of all things of interest to cattle producers across the state of Nebraska. Craig Uden joining us now. And Craig, you've got your mid-year meeting coming up, and it's going to be in Dawson County. And no shortage of topics. We can start with the one that's the obvious that everybody's talking about over the last couple of days, New World Screwworm. I'm sure we're going to be getting an update on that, aren't we?
18: We are. Steve, thank you for having me. Yes, we're going to have an update. We're probably going to kick it off. That'll probably be our headline so that everybody can see that on Wednesday the 11th at the Cozad High School. We've got a bang-up set of agenda items, and we got a lot of high-quality speakers that are going to be there. So we're going to talk about New World Screwworm update, what we can expect and how this plan that's been formulated over the last year and a half, where we're at and how it affects us and what's going to happen throughout the industry. So when our agenda, and that'll also be talked about, I'm assuming now in animal health and nutrition, but One of our big speakers is John Curran. He is a veterinarian from and clinical associate professor at Virginia College of Medicine, and he is going to talk about this Tularemia and Asian long-horned tick.
17: Right, and that's a new thing that's come up. And then I believe Dr. Dudley from the state office is going to be speaking as well.
18: Dr. Dudley will be there, and he will probably be at

0: dressing screw worm and longhorn tick. Could be talking about veterinarian shortages. I mean, there's all things to talk about.
1: Right.
0: We've got natural resources. Let's not forget that. We had wildfires all year, so we're going to have a lot of work on FSA. To top that off, we also are in a pretty major drought, right? So we're going to, a lot of that FSA will bleed over into the drought and what we can expect there and the hay shortages and how people might get paid from FSA if they have to go buy feed instead of being able to move the grass. There's a lot of issues that similar but different. So we're going to do that. We'll have also an update from Dr. Galen Erickson, and that goes to natural resources. So that's a loaded committee.
1: Right.
0: Not forget marketing and commerce. That's coming up. We just this week we decided with the screw worm coming out, we're going to have new limits on the CME. So that's going to be discussed. It's an interesting topic, and how many times a year we're going to let them look at that for raising and lowering, and what those dollars are going to be for limits on the CME. We're going to have we took a proposal for LRP for breeding stock, and
1: Right.
0: we're going to be bringing that up. And doctor, or not doctor, but Landon Nelson, commercial insurance vice president of Farm Credit, is going to talk about that. We're also going to be hearing about imports and export issues, what we can expect there. That's been another hot topic this year. That's
1: Absolutely.
0: coming from Ethan Lane with NCBA.
1: Yeah. And Craig, a lot of great stuff. And this is, we should remind
0: Oh,
1: folks,
0: yeah.
1: this is going on. This is going on in Cozad at Cozad High School. Will be a lot of this. It's interesting to note that a lot of these issues that we're talking about, Dawson County's kind of been at the epicenter of a lot of this, whether it's drought and fire or the Tyson. The geography, it's kind of interesting how it all worked out here.
0: We've got our packing plant is shut down. We've got new opportunities with North Platte and how that's shaping the industry, particularly in Nebraska. We might be talking about that. We've got a new policy, ag policy and research committee this year. We changed our board structure and our policy committees, and so we'll be dealing with a lot of that and that policy. And let's not forget that we're going to have some of our senators here talking about brand and
1: Right.
0: what we can expect there. That's been a
1: Hotly
0: hot.
1: contested, yes.
0: So we've had that. The commas committee we're going to have probably this year, because we didn't get a lot accomplished, is taxation and education. But we're going to have Senator Hughes come out and talk about that. We're pushing $2 million on this to distribute back to our fire victims. And as we start seeing some of those requests come in, people do not have to be a member of Nebraska Cattlemen to receive those funds. And we're starting to see some of those asks come in. And we're going to talk about that. We're really proud of our staff and how they accomplished and got everything done. We did an old-fashioned telethon. We're going to report on that. It's
1: Right.
0: a meeting really not to miss, because you're going to have a lot of experts there talking about. And let's not also forget, we're going to kind of can at noon on Wednesday at Cozad, we're going to give away over $100,000 worth of scholarships to our young people. We are looked at throughout the United States and Canada as the leading ones for our foundation, and we got to give credit to all our producers and support that highly. And we've really seen a lot of young people coming back into the industry, and that's what it's about, is looking on how we're going to deal with today's issues, but also looking to strengthen and bolster our future generations in agriculture, particularly in the beef industry. So I
1: Yeah.
0: look seeing people. We didn't even talk about the first day. The golf tournament is full, and we
1: The
0: got
1: Beef
0: tours.
1: Ambassador Program, all of the other stuff.
0: We've got a golf tournament that's full. We've got tours to sustainable beef. This is one you don't want to miss. A lot of times people say, well, I don't have time, but you can gather a lot of information if you come to Dawson County. A lot of people ask me why I have in Dawson County. It's a tough year in Dawson County. I said that's because that's where we're from, and we're going to highlight Dawson County on this mid-year. So we look forward to seeing a large turnout, really putting out a lot of good information that people need to know, and it's very up to date. And this industry changes dramatically. It's been a good year in the cattle business as far as the prices. It's been very challenging to be in the operational side of things. So everybody needs to get away, take a break, learn a few things, and better their operation because of it.
1: Well, absolutely. I think you sold me right there on what you said. So, Craig Uden, thanks for being with us. And folks, you're going to want to make sure to check out the mid-year meeting going on in Cozad. Learn more at Nebraska Cattlemen website. I'm Steve White, and that is our Nebraska Cattlemen Report right here on the Rural Radio Network.
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6: Time for a look at sports on the Rural Radio Network. I'm Trayton Harmon. Scotts Bluffs' Kate Dockington will represent the University of Wyoming at the College National Finals Rodeo after qualifying in the tie-down roping. The CNFR will take place June 14th through the 20th in Casper, Wyoming. The Nebraska Shrine Bowl set to kick off tomorrow in Kearney, and representing the area will be Scotts Bluffs' Aiden Hafner and Mitchell Xavier Galloway. For Galloway, he talked about his favorite part of participating in the games.
7: My favorite experience is just coming in and meeting a bunch of great athletes and competing with them. I mean, it's a whole new level, and it's a lot of fun to work with. And then, coming into it, I knew it was like more than a game, but I didn't really get like the meaning behind it. And like today, finding out like how inspirational these kids and these adults are, and like being able to hear their stories just gives a bunch of inspiration and realizing how it is more than a game.
6: For Hafner, he's excited to show people what the Panhandle's all about.
8: It just means a lot to me, I guess, because not everyone comes out to Scotts Bluff, Nebraska, and just shows up for Friday night. So it just means a lot that I can just come here, play against Class A people, Class B, and just be the best.
6: The Shrine Bowl kicks off tomorrow at 3 p.m. Mountain Time from UNK's run-in Carroll Cope Stadium. Leisure baseball teams in action this weekend. For Alliance, they're at the Rapid City Veterans Classic. They'll be in action through Sunday. The West Coast Zephyrs take on Buckley in a doubleheader tomorrow on the road. Bridgeport takes on Shadron at home Sunday. And Gearing Platte Valley Companies has the weekend off. Tonight, the Colorado Rockies begin a three-game weekend series against the Milwaukee Brewers. The Rockies have won their last two series against San Francisco and the LA Angels. The Brewers have lost two in a row coming into tonight, but are still atop the standings in the closely contested NL Central. For our pregame coverage of the Rockies and the Brewers, that begins at 6 p.m. on KOLT 690 AM 101.7 FM, with first pitch set for 6:40. NHL Finals Game 2 went down last night in the Carolinas as the Hurricanes get even in the series with the Las Vegas Golden Knights in a 4-3 overtime winner that was secured on a game-winning goal from Seth Jarvis.
9: These gentlemen would quiet all the critics wondering where they've been if they score the game winner in overtime. Gostis Bear, they score! Seth Jarvis quiets the critics and ignites the crowd!
6: With the series now even at 1-1, the Finals head to the Sin City for Game 3 coming up tomorrow night at 6 p.m. Mountain Time on ABC. Game 2 of the NBA Finals in action tonight with the Knicks leading the series 1-0 following a comeback win in Game 1 over the Spurs. 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I'm Trayton Harmon.
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13: 7:36 on this Friday morning as daybreak continues with an update on weather. Here's meteorologist Don Day.
14: Relative humidities will be a little bit lower. Temperatures are going to be a little bit hotter. Therefore, we really don't expect too much weather across western Nebraska and eastern Wyoming today. And again on Saturday, it'll be plenty warm, getting hot with upper 80s and lower 90s today. And temperatures tomorrow, deep into the 90s. Same for Sunday. We will see a better chance of showers and thunderstorms arriving Sunday night into Monday, however. A Pacific Northwest cool front will crash the party late Sunday into Monday, bringing that chance for showers and thunderstorms again and making it cooler. Sunny, quite warm, upper 80s today, lows tonight, lower 60s, hot, breezy southeast winds with mid to upper 90s Saturday, mid to upper 90s Sunday. Can't rule out an isolated gusty shower thunderstorm this weekend, but nothing too widespread. A better thunderstorm chance, though, come late Sunday and Sunday night, and then a little bit cooler, a better chance of showers and thunderstorms in the area Monday into early Monday night. Temperatures rebound Tuesday and Wednesday, go down again by next Thursday and Friday.
13: And right now at our Scotts Bluff studios, under cloudy skies, we have a temperature of 62 degrees at KNEB. Daybreak continues on this Friday morning with an update on news. Here is News Director Scott Miller. Good morning, Scott.
15: Good morning, Dave. Good morning, everyone. Wyoming Governor Mark Gordon was on hand at the White House Thursday as President Trump announced major actions supporting America's coal industry, energy security, and export capacity. Trump invoked a national security law to send $700 million to the coal industry, which includes $75 million to boost construction of a coal export terminal at the Port of Oakland, California. Speaking to the president and reporters, Gordon said that technology has changed the production of coal in his state.
16: We don't mine coal the way we used to at all. It is very, very technologically proficient. And what's more important, it's environmentally sound. I would invite you to come and look at the reclamation that's happened in the Powder River Basin. And we can demonstrate that it's environmentally sound, that actually wildlife populations thrive and do better.
15: Gordon also mentioned recent trips to Taiwan and Japan, saying leaders there are seeking more reliable, dispatchable, and secure energy sources with less reliance on renewables. The announcements also included federal actions that will preserve operations at Wyoming's Dave Johnston Unit 3 coal-fired power plant near Glen Rock. The city of Scotts Bluff is moving forward in the annexation process that would place the Scotts Bluff Country Club and the 100 homes around it inside city limits. Last month, the council accepted a petition for annexation from the Sanitary Improvement District that covers the country club, which would eventually be followed by approval of an ordinance annexing the land. City Manager Kevin Spencer said staff continues the work to make the annexation process complete.
17: I'd hope to be able to provide you with all of the numbers, but that doesn't seem like it's going to be possible in regards to the Roosevelt Public Power District grid up there. We are having a delay in getting the assessed depreciated value of that grid up there. So they're telling us that can't happen until August 19th.
15: The Country Club area already has city water and sewer service, and Spencer noted that the biggest issue would likely be the purchase of that power grid from Roosevelt Public Power District. Trial is set to begin next week for a Garden County pastor and part-time sheriff's deputy who's charged with sexually assaulting a teen in the church's youth group and made unwanted contact with another. 41-year-old Bruce Neal has pleaded not guilty to charges of first-degree sexual assault, felony child abuse, and felony tampering with evidence. Earlier this year, a motion was granted for a change of venue, and the trial will be held at the Scottsbluff County Court. Trial dates have been scheduled for June 10th through the 18th. If he's found guilty on the most serious charge, he would be facing up to 50 years in prison. Nebraska Governor Jim Pillen has proclaimed June as Marriage and Family Month across the state. In announcing the designation, Pillen said the month is an opportunity to celebrate mothers, fathers, children, and the strong family units that he called the backbone of Nebraska and the nation. The governor added that his administration will continue to support families and what he described as Nebraska values. The proclamation recognizes the role families play in communities throughout Nebraska. A new show kicked off this week at the West Nebraska Arts Center in Scottsbluff. Cowboy on a Fence will be on display all of June, showcasing the works of Doug Michael. Program manager Steph Coley tells KNEB News that Michael is a quilting cowboy.
18: He likes to tell the stories of that because he has such great stories. I mean, this man has been all over the country and done, it seems like, everything. So he likes to tell those stories as well as do patriotic themes. Some of his family's from Hawaii, so he has some of the fabrics from Hawaii. He really just does it all.
15: Doug Michael's works will be displayed in the main gallery, of course, the West Nebraska Arts Center, free for the public to visit from Tuesdays through Saturdays. And it will be a day of fun for kids of all ages this weekend during the annual LaGrange Mini Fair. Saturday's festivities kick off at 7 a.m. with a community breakfast, along with a 5K fun run, pet and open parades, bike and foot races, and a kids' gymkhana. Dalton Ward told KNEB News the event originally started over 50 years ago for 4-H kids to show off their projects to the community, and it's grown ever since. He tells us the fun gets underway at 7 a.m. Saturday.
19: We'll have breakfast in the park in the morning. We have a parade. 5K run, which I personally will not be entered in. And then we have all kinds of activities, kids games. I know they're doing some bingo, both kids and adults in the community building.
15: Afternoon activities include bounce houses, building stick horses, and money hunts for the kids, and a selfie scavenger hunt for everyone. The evening will feature an invitational bronc riding contest with working dog demonstrations, rounded out by a performance featuring Brennan Scott Green. 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
23: 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Grains were mixed to very moderately higher last night. Crude oil is down, but the ceasefire does not seem to be holding at this point, as there are reports of attacks still happening in the Middle East. Corn futures continued to liquidate overnight, once net long over 350,000 contracts. Managed money funds are estimated to start trade today with a net long of 125,000 contracts. Soybeans were up just 1 to 2 cents, supported by an overnight sale of 190,000 metric tons of soy meal to the Philippines. And wheat futures were also up 1 to 2 cents. Like corn, they've become very oversold and are due for a bounce, which we could see today with some end of the week profit taking. And cattle futures will be trading with expanded limits today. Live cattle have limits of $12.75. Feeders have a $16 limit. July corn is down 3 at 421 and a half. December down 2.5 at 449 and a quarter. July soybeans down 4 at 1125 and a half. November down 2 at 1139 and a quarter. July Chicago wheat up 3 and a quarter at 585. September up 3 at 598 and a quarter. July KC wheat up 1 and a quarter at 621 and a half. September up 3 quarters at 632 and 3 quarters. June live cattle are up 57 cents at 249.75. August up 17 at 241.72. August feeders are up 15 at 353.52. September up 7 at 350.15. And July lean hogs are down $1.47 at $100.07. August down 137 at 97.90. That's a look at your opening markets. 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
13: 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Dan Barrett, Steph Black, happy birthday from your Lunch Ladies group. Happy 45th birthday to Andy Tillman of Minotaur. Happy 55th anniversary to Terry and Tammy Tillman of Minotaur. Happy anniversary to Brian and Laura Barrett. Abigail Pellew having a birthday tomorrow. Also Casey Sides and Aaron Reynolds of Bridgeport from your family. And on Sunday, Sarah McGeehee, Javier Jimenez, Bev Burrows, Kelly Lucetto, and Jessica Clark. A very happy birthday all the way through the weekend to you all from the folks at the Christie Sulick Agency.
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4: It's time to hit the trail with the Territorial Rodeo Update with Derek Beck.
5: First weekend in June, let that settle in for a moment. Well, last week was not a good week to be in the PRCA Rough Stock events. As the TRU came out last week, we found out bareback world champ Rocker Steiner's out for 3 months after neck surgery, and he says he'll be back to make a run at the NFR, and I believe him. Then over the weekend, three-time NFR qualifier in the Bulls, Wacy Shala, was carted off the floor in Nashville with a broken femur. Ouch! He's out another 3 months, too. I'd like to see an overpaid NFL player hop on one of these beasts and make a living. Just saying.
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5: It's the first weekend of the month, so we're going territory style. Let's find out how our locals are doing from the Midwest up and down the PRCA standing. You ready? Let's do it. We start in bareback riding. Colorado's Keenan Hayes sits at number 7. Buffalo, Wyoming's Cole Reiner in 9th. And Kansas' Jess Pope still in NFR contention in 12th. Steer wrestling. Carrington, North Dakota's Bridger Anderson in 7th. Minnesota's J.D. Struxton is back in 11th. And North Dakotan Seth Peterson right there on the edge in 15th. Team roping as we give you the top three cowboys from the territory going into June. Headers, Oklahoman Bubba Buckaloo in 8th. Just love that name. Iowegian Corbin Cullen down in 11th. And Jake Clay from Sapulpa, Oklahoma down in 17th. On the heels, Carthage, Missouri's Cooper Freeman on top. Herrick, Illinois' Douglas Rich in the 2 spot. And you got to go all the way down to 10th to find Pueblo, Colorado's Trey Yates. Saddle Bronc, since we're counting down territory lads, we won't mention the Wright brothers.
8: Dope!
5: Oops. Shorty Garrett from Eagle Butte, South Dakota jumps to 12th in the standings this week after winning the Music City Rodeo with a 91.5-point ride last weekend. Powell, Wyoming's Brody Wells right behind in 13th, and Waverly, Kansas, and Weston Peterson in 17th. Okay. Tie down roping leaders from the territory. Missouri's Tom Krause leads the way down in 8th place. Then we got to go all the way down to 22nd to find Oklahoman Hunter Heron. And even further down to 39th, that's where you'll find Maple City, Kansas's Luke Potter. Barrel racing. Feels good to check out how the locals are doing, right? Bemidji, Minnesota's Austin Toby sits 9th, South Dakota and Summer Kozel in 20th, and the legend Lisa Lockhart in 22nd.
9: Well, well. Here we are.
5: Bull riding, yeah. Top three from the territory this week are Gillette, Wyoming's Hayden Welsh in 5th. Colorado kid Luke Mackey is 9th. And Letcher, South Dakota's Mason Moody still in the fight in 8th place. Big shout out to Gingrich Structures and legendary Sioux Steel Company for their sponsorship of the Territorial Rodeo Update. I'm Derek Beck. You can find us on all your favorite socials. I'll see you at a rodeo soon.
15: Good morning, everyone. Welcome to News Extra. We are joined in studio by Nancy Olson with the Banner County Historical Society, here to talk about Banner County Historical Day, which is coming up June 6th at the Banner County Museum. Thanks for joining us today.
28: Thanks for having us.
15: Gosh, how many years have we been having Historical Day? Do you recall?
28: I don't recall. When I first moved to the county in 83, they were doing it.
15: It was already up and running. So,
28: I think around 76 sometime.
15: Wow, that's a long running. That's a long time to have an event running. In this case, it's all in one day.
28: In one day.
15: We got a lot of stuff going on at the historical day. Kind of kicking things off with a 5K fun run, fun walk at 7 a.m.
28: at the Fire Department, and they'll have a breakfast there for you too. And you can register for the 5K run for adults and then the 1 mile run for the youth.
6: Very cool.
28: It is helps the AR program at the school, and it is sponsored by the Banner County Bank.
6: So. Very nice. Very nice. So there's a registration fee and everything.
28: There's a registration fee, yep.
6: We continue on from there with Panhandle Frontier Finds. For those of you who have maybe not thought about it, Frontier Finds is literally just around the corner, not just with Banner County, but many other locations scattered throughout the Panhandle.
28: Yes, and they will be there actually Friday, Saturday, and Sunday, north of the museum building. And so come from 8 to 5 any one of those 3 days, and you'll find all kinds of antiques and garage.

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1: Something that's kind of unusual, an apron contest at 9:30.
0: Yes, we're going to have check-in from 8:30 to 9:30 at the shelter, and we have an apron contest and the Thrifty to Nifty contest.
1: Okay, explain. Okay, you're going to have to explain both of those.
0: Okay, so anybody that made an apron can bring it and display it. We're not judging the sewing. It's a public judging, so people just come and look at your apron and decide who wins.
1: Then design-wise, I assume.
0: Yes.
1: And then Thrifty to Nifty.
0: Thrifty to Nifty. We came and exchanged Thrifty items, so anything you want to have, Thrifty item, we exchange, and then we have to make it into a Nifty item.
1: Very cool.
0: Last year, I got a coal scoop, and we made it into a praying mantis.
1: Really?
0: Yes.
1: kind of interesting. Yeah, get a little bit creative there, to say the least. A quilt show starting at 10 o'clock.
0: Yes, and that will be in the church there on the museum grounds.
1: And we do have a parade that's part of this as well at 10:30.
0: Yes, 10:30 parade featuring the steam engine and, of course, the lawnmower ladies.
1: The lawnmower ladies.
0: There's a group of ladies that we wear Hawaiian shirts and we drive our lawnmowers and we do a little skit thing.
1: Very cool. Very cool. 11 to 5 o'clock, we have the jump house, water slide for youth. So a fun area for the kids.
0: Fun area for the kids. They love that, yes.
1: Cornhole tournament starting at the same time at 11 o'clock.
0: At 11 o'clock. No entry fee on that. No prizes on that. Just pride.
1: just bragging rights in this case. Lunch at the museum, pulled pork sandwiches, courtesy of the FFA.
0: Yes, and that's just a free will offering. If you want to give something, that's great.
1: Very cool. Things continue on until about 2 o'clock in the afternoon. Lifetime membership certificates of, you're going to have to explain it, 72 by January 1st.
0: Yes, if you're 72 by January 1st and have contributed something to the society, then they give you a lifetime certificate.
1: Oh, wow. Neat.
0: So, yeah.
1: Very neat.
0: Kind of a fun one.
1: Very neat. 2:15, we have a talk a little bit about the 250th celebration of the country.
0: Right. Our sped teacher at the school, and she's also a history teacher, Jessica Stoffer, is going to be doing a little program for the youth. And then at the end of that program, we're going to bury a time capsule so all of the kids can bring some item that reminds them of 2026.
1: Wow. Very cool. Very cool. 2:45, the Apron and Nifty Awards.
0: And right before that, Brad Van Pelt's going to come and talk there. Brad and his father, George Van Pelt, and the society are putting together a veterans memorial there in Harrisburg.
1: Oh.
0: And so he's going to be talking about that and where you can give donations and getting information for that. So.
1: And then, of course, 2:45, Apron and Nifty Awards will be announced. With ice cream from the 4-H.
0: 4-H is ice cream, yep.
1: and this time of year, well, at least with our weather that we've had, summer a little bit early, unfortunately, ice cream will certainly be, that's going to be a hit.
0: Yes,
1: I with think everyone, it will be. For sure.
0: And especially the little kids, yes.
1: we didn't mention that all day, we've got a new ambulance.
0: We have a new ambulance.
1: For Banner County that's going to be on display.
0: Yes, and they'll show you around that and.
1: We have horseshoes for all ages starting at 3 o'clock.
0: And again, that's free. Come throw horseshoes. And again, it's just bragging rights for championship.
1: And then a couple of things to round things out with the evening. Both of them starting at 5 o'clock. First, one that has to be probably one of the most fun things to watch when it comes to kids and, rodeo events. Goat roping,
0: right. Now, you don't need to bring your horse for this goat roping.
1: No.
0: This is going to be on foot, but yeah, and there is a fee to that, and I think there's some prizes. So sign up, it's at 4:30. They're going to start at 5. Bring your own rope. They'll have ropes there for you.
1: Mm-hmm.
0: Kids division and adults division. So
1: practice up a little bit beforehand. and of course, rounding things out with the carry-in supper at 5.
0: Right, and the museum will provide hamburgers, table service, and drinks, and you can bring aside dessert or just come and enjoy the company and the food.
1: A lot of neat things that are going to be happening with Banner County Historical Day coming up June 6th. Really looking forward to it.
0: Yes, it'll be a fun day, fun-filled day.
1: Absolutely, quite the rundown of events. I mean, starting at 7 o'clock, and from there, it's just off to the races.
0: Off to the races. Do anything you want to, yeah.
1: Nancy, thank you for joining us today.
0: Thank you for having me.
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0: in the NBA Finals next week. This is ABC News. Pope Leo is getting ready to visit Spain's Canary Islands and then Italy's Lampedusa Island beginning on June 1st, or actually June 11th. The remote European outposts have struggled with the arrival of tens of thousands of migrants in recent years. Many are hoping the Pope's visit will help lower the temperature and refocus attention, they say, toward humans rather than political slogans. Looked like a sweet gesture, a woman dropping off a plate of brownies ahead of a discussion on artificial turf at the high school on Nantucket. It was what she said now that has some school committee members wondering if they need further investigation.
1: That is very sweet of you. So, thank you.
2: Brought them in. It's my understanding they do have a non-detect level of X-lax in them. But I figured since we're okay with a non-detect level of PFAS, it would probably be okay.
0: She was trying to prove a point. PFAS are forever chemicals. Some have said they are in artificial turf. No one, by the way, ate the brownies. Sherry Preston, ABC News.
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13: 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I'm Dave Strang, your host, as we get this hour rolling with meteorologist Don Day and a look at weather.
14: Relative humidities will be a little bit lower. Temperatures are going to be a little bit hotter. Therefore, we really don't expect too much weather across western Nebraska and eastern Wyoming today. And again on Saturday, it's going to be plenty warm, getting hot with upper 80s and lower 90s today, and temperatures tomorrow deep into the 90s, same for Sunday. We will see a better chance of showers and thunderstorms arriving.

0: Sunday night into Monday, however. A Pacific Northwest cool front will crash the party late Sunday into Monday, bringing that chance for showers and thunderstorms again and making it cooler. Sunny, quite warm, upper 80s today, lows tonight, lower 60s, hot, breezy southeast winds with mid to upper 90s Saturday, mid to upper 90s Sunday. Can't rule out an isolated gusty shower, thunderstorm this weekend, but nothing too widespread. A better thunderstorm chance, though, come late Sunday and Sunday night, and then a little bit cooler, a better chance of showers and thunderstorms in the area Monday into early Monday night. Temperatures rebound Tuesday and Wednesday, go down again by next Thursday and Friday.
1: Partly sunny to mostly cloudy skies around the region this morning. At our Scottsbluff studios right now, under cloudy skies, we have 64 degrees at KNEB. We're at 7 past 8 o'clock on this Friday morning as daybreak continues with an update on news. Here again is News Director Scott Miller. Good morning, Scott.
2: Good morning, Dave. Good morning, everyone. The city of Scottsbluff is moving forward in the annexation process that would place the Scottsbluff Country Club and the 100 homes around it inside city limits. Last month, the council accepted a petition for annexation from the Sanitary Improvement District that covers the Country Club, which would eventually be followed by approval of an ordinance annexing the land. City Manager Kevin Spencer said staff continues to work to make the annexation process complete.
3: I hope to be able to provide you with all of the numbers, but that doesn't seem like it's going to be possible in regards to the Roosevelt Public Power District grid up there. We are having a delay in getting the assessed depreciated value of that grid up there, so they're telling us that can't happen until August 19th.
2: The Country Club area already has city water and sewer service, and Spencer noted that the biggest issue would likely be the purchase of that power grid from Roosevelt Public Power District. Nebraska Governor Jim Pillen has proclaimed June as Marriage and Family Month across the state. In making the designation, Pillen said the month is an opportunity to celebrate mothers, fathers, children, and the strong family units he called the backbone of Nebraska and the nation. The governor added that his administration will continue to support families and what he described as Nebraska values, the proclamation recognizing the role families play in communities throughout Nebraska. Wyoming Governor Mark Gordon was on hand at the White House Oval Office Thursday as President Trump announced major actions supporting America's coal industry, energy security, and export capacity. Trump invoked a national security law to send $700 million to the coal industry, which includes $75 million to boost construction of a coal export terminal at the Port of Oakland, California. Gordon thanked Trump for the policy decisions, saying the actions support more than the clean coal energy industry in his state.
4: When a kid grows up in Wyoming, their education's paid for in large part by coal severance taxes, by the royalties that come from mining that coal that was shut down by the Democrats. When they have a chance to get a job, they can go look to the coal mine. And it's not just digging coal the way we used to, it's high-tech jobs.
2: Gordon noted that technology has changed the production of coal, so it's much more environmentally friendly, and invited the president to come to Wyoming and see how land gets reclaimed after it's no longer in coal production. The governor also mentioned trips to Taiwan and Japan, saying leaders there are seeking more reliable, dispatchable, and secure energy sources with less reliance on renewables. The trial has been set to begin next week for a Garden County pastor and part-time sheriff's deputy who was charged with sexually assaulting a teen in the church's youth group and made unwanted contact with another. 41-year-old Bruce Neal has pled not guilty to charges of first-degree sexual assault, felony child abuse, and felony tampering with evidence. Earlier this year, a motion was granted for a change of venue, and the trial will be held in the Scottsbluff County Court. Trial dates have been scheduled for June 10th through the 18th. If he's found guilty on the most serious charge, he'd be facing up to 50 years in prison. A new show kicked off this week at the West Nebraska Art Center in Scottsbluff. Cowboy on a Fence will be on display all of June, showcasing the quilting works of Doug Michael. Program manager Steph Coley tells KNEB News that Michael is a quilting cowboy.
5: He likes

0: tell the stories that, because he has such great stories. I mean, this man has been all over the country and done, it seems like, everything. So he likes to tell those stories, as well as do patriotic themes. Some of his family's from Hawaii, so he has some of the fabrics from Hawaii. He really just does it all.
1: Doug Michael's works will be displayed in the main gallery. It's free to the public to visit Tuesdays through Saturdays. It will be a day of fun for kids of all ages this weekend during the annual LaGrange Mini Fair. Saturday's festivities kick off at 7 a.m. with a community breakfast, along with a 5K fun run, pet and open parades, bike and foot races, and a kids' gymkhana. Dalton Ward told KNEB News how the event got started decades ago.
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5: Time now for our weekly Nebraska Cattlemen Report, an update of all things of interest to cattle producers across the state of Nebraska. Craig Uden joining us now. And Craig, you've got your mid-year meeting coming up, and it's going to be in Dawson County, and no shortage of topics. We can start with the one that's the obvious that everybody's talking about over the last couple of days, New World Screwworm. I'm sure we're going to be getting an update on that, aren't we?
6: We are. Steve, thank you for having me. Yes, we're going to have an update. We're probably going to kick it off. That'll probably be our headline so that everybody can see that on Wednesday the 11th at the Cozad High School. We've got a bang-up set of agenda items, and we got a lot of high-quality speakers that are going to be there. So we're going to talk about New World Screwworm update, what we can expect and how this plan that's been formulated over the last year and a half, where we're at and how it affects us and what's going to happen throughout the industry. So when our agenda, and that'll also be talked about, I'm assuming now, in animal health and nutrition, but one of our big speakers is John Curran. He is a veterinarian from and clinical associate professor at Virginia College of Medicine, and he is going to talk about this Tularia and the Asian long-horned tick.
5: Right, and that's a new thing that's come up. And then I believe Dr. Dudley from the state office is going to be speaking as well.
6: Dr. Dudley will be there, and he will probably be addressing screwworm and longhorn tick. Could be talking about veterinarian shortages. I mean, there's all things to talk about.
5: Right.
6: We've got natural resources. Let's not forget that. We had wildfires all year, so we're going to have a lot of work on FSA. To top that off, we also are in a pretty major drought, right? So we're going to, a lot of that FSA will bleed over into the drought and what we can expect there, and the hay shortages and how people might get paid if from FSA if they have to go my feed instead of being able to move the grass. There's a lot of issues that similar but different. So we're going to do that. We'll have also an update from Dr. Galen Erickson, and that goes to natural resources. So that's a loaded committee.
5: Right.
6: Not forget marketing and commerce. That's coming up. This week we decided with this screwworm coming out, we're going to have new limits on the CME. So that's going to be discussed. It's an interesting topic, and how many times a year we're going to let them look at that for raising and lowering, and what those dollars are going to be for limits on the CME. We're going to have, we took a proposal for LRP for breeding stock.
5: Right.
6: We're going to be bringing that up, and Landon Nelson, commercial insurance vice president of Farm Credit, is going to talk about that. We're also going to be hearing about imports and export issues, what we can expect there. That's been another hot topic this
5: year. Absolutely.
6: From Ethan Lane with NCBA.
5: Yeah. And Craig, a lot of great stuff. And this is, we should remind folks, this is going on. This is going on in Cozad at Cozad High School. Will be a lot of this. It's interesting to note that, a lot of these issues that we're talking about, Dawson County has kind of been at the epicenter of a lot of this, whether it's drought and fire or the Tyson. The geography, it's kind of interesting how it all worked out here.
6: We've got our packing plant is shut down. We've got new opportunities with, North Platte, and how that's shaping the industry, particularly in Nebraska. I'd be talking about that. We've got a new ag policy research committee this year. You know, we changed our board structure and our policy committees. And so, we'll be dealing with a lot of that and that policy. And let's not forget that we're going to have some of our senators here talking about brand and what you can expect there. That's been a,
5: Hotly contested. Yes.
6: So we've had that. The commas committee we're going to have probably this year, because we didn't get a lot accomplished, is taxation and education. But we're going to have Senator Hughes come out and talk about that. We're pushing $2 million on this to distribute back to our fire victims. And as we start seeing some of those requests come in, people do not have to be a member of Nebraska Cattlemen to receive those funds. And we're starting to see some of those asks come in. And we're going to talk about that. We're really proud of our staff and how they accomplished and got everything done. We did an old-fashioned telethon. We're going to report on that. It's a meeting really not to miss, because you're going to have a lot of experts there talking about. And let's not also forget, we're going to kind of at noon on Wednesday at Cozad, we're going to give away over $100,000 worth of scholarships to our young people. We are looked at throughout the United States and Canada as the leading ones for our foundation, and we got to give credit to all our producers and support that highly. And we've really seen a lot of young people coming back into the industry, and that's what it's about, is looking on how we're going to deal with today's issues, but also looking to strengthen and bolster our future generations in agriculture, particularly in the beef industry. So
5: yeah,
6: I look forward to seeing people. We didn't even talk about the first day. The golf tournament is full.
5: The beef ambassador program, all of the other stuff.
6: We've got a golf tournament that's full. We've got tours to sustainable beef. This is one you don't want to miss. A lot of times people say, well, I don't have time, but you can gather a lot of information if you come to Dawson County. A lot of people ask me why I have in Dawson County. It's a tough year in Dawson County. I said that's because that's where we're from, and we're going to highlight Dawson County on this mid-year. So we look forward to seeing a large turnout, really putting out a lot of good information that people need to know, and it's very up-to-date, and this industry changes dramatically. It's been a good year in the cattle business as far as the prices. It's been very challenging to be in the operational side of things. So everybody needs to get away, take a break, learn a few things, and better their operation because of it.
5: Well, absolutely. I think you sold me right there on what you said. So Craig Uden, thanks for being with us. And folks, you're going to want to make sure to check out the mid-year meeting going on in Cozad. Learn more at Nebraska Cattlemen website. I'm Steve White, and that is our Nebraska Cattlemen Report right here on the Rural Radio Network.

0: 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Today, we don't just remember history, we live it. 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
2: 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Grains are mostly lower here this morning, with the exception of spring wheat, which is trying to bounce very slightly ahead of the weekend, but is quickly falling under pressure from the rest of the complex. Crude oil futures continue to leak lower as the ceasefire in the Middle East stands on shaky ground. And corn futures are 2 to 3 cents lower in follow-through liquidation. And soybeans, though they're a little higher overnight, have fallen under pressure as well. We did have some early support from a new sale of soybean meal to the Philippines, but that quickly faded as trade got going here this morning. And cattle futures are higher so far. Feeders closed Thursday, limit up, and so cattle are trading with expanded limits today. Live contracts have $12.75, and feeders have $16 limits. And so far, support to keep the momentum higher is there. July corn is down four at 420.5. December down 3.75 at 448. July soybeans are down 4.25 at 11.25.5. November down 3.75 at 11.37.75. July Chicago wheat is unchanged at 581.75. September down 3/4 at 594.5. July Kansas City wheat is down 3.25 at 617. September down 3.75 at 628.25. June live cattle are up $1.85 at 251.02. August up 240 at 243.92. August feeders up 410 at 357.47. September up $4 at 354.37. July lean hogs are down 240 at 99.20. And August down 165 at 97.62 here on the Rural Radio Network.
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5: Western Nebraska wheat growers battling a difficult season marked by drought, spring freezes, and a warm winter. But researchers at the University of Nebraska say new wheat varieties could help reduce risk in future years. The university is highlighting new hard red winter wheat varieties called Daybreak and Fenster, along with a new forage triticale known as Pronto. Researchers say the varieties offer a wide range of maturity dates, helping producers better navigate weather extremes. The new releases will be featured during the upcoming wheat variety tours that kick off on Wednesday and run through the rest of the week. Well, 21 students from communities stretching from Alliance to Papillion have been selected for the newest class of the Nebraska Elite 11 Veterinary Program at the University of Nebraska-Lincoln. It's a highly competitive program designed to help address Nebraska's shortage of food animal veterinarians by providing scholarships, mentorship, and professional development opportunities to students pursuing careers in production animal medicine. The participants who continue through the program can receive additional support during vet school in exchange for a commitment to serve Nebraska's livestock industry and rural communities after graduation. And finally, a new national study has found women are playing an increasingly visible leadership role in the ag industry while identifying areas where some additional support is needed. The American Farm Bureau Federation surveyed over 4,000 women in agriculture from all 50 states. 9 out of 10 respondents say they feel confident speaking publicly about agriculture. At the same time, women identified key needs, including business and financial management training, technical skills development, succession planning, and support for balancing the farm, family, and caregiving responsibilities. From the Nebraska Soybean Board Studios, I'm Alex Makavica.
6: Extension Almanac.
7: The University of Nebraska's Plant and Pest Diagnostic Clinic provides diagnostic support for all sorts of agricultural and horticultural plants. Extension plant diagnostician Kyle Broderick says they receive numerous samples of anything from corn to trees to turf.
8: So the Plant and Pest Diagnostic Clinic is available to all producers of plants, not only in the state of Nebraska, but also across the entire United States and the region. We accept all sorts of plant samples, corn, soybeans, field peas, trees, turf, random mushrooms, flowers, you name it. As long as it's not a mammal, normally those things come to us. We also do an insect ID, weed and plant ID as well. And in addition to providing that identification, we also try to provide as accurate and up-to-date management recommendations as we can. We are a fee-based clinic, but we try to make things as cheap as we can for the clientele. Right now, our standard fee is $20 per sample, and for most producers, that is all that ends up being charged. If there is additional testing that needs to be done, maybe some virus testing, or it's something that we really don't see very often, then there may be additional fees associated with that. But for the most part, that $20 fee tends to cover it all. And really, how can producers utilize us? By sending us samples. There are a lot of things that look similar in the field. And we all have a computer in our pocket, and we can Google anything and find pictures that look similar to what we're seeing in the field. But until you really get something underneath the microscope, it can be really difficult to tell. Is this bacterial? Is this fungal? If it is fungal, which fungus is it? Because again, not knowing what pathogen you're actually attacking or trying to control, you're going to have a really hard time selecting the right chemistries to control that. Our turnaround time, it's very dependent on the time of year. Right now, it's not we're not having a ton of samples come in. But the samples that are coming in, again, a lot of those seedling diseases, they require us to actually culture that pathogen out to get it to grow onto a plate. And sometimes that can take upwards of 5 to 6 days. And so most samples we have turned around within four to five business days. But on occasion, there will be it will take longer than that. But I do try to communicate that as much as possible. So one of the best things is to make sure that you have a Ziploc bag or some sort of plastic sealable bag. We do not want our samples to dry out. So please don't send in a sample like you would for a tissue analysis. We really don't want them in a paper bag that will dry out, because in the 3 to 4 days that it may take for that sample to go through the mail to get to me, it can change quite a bit in that time. If you keep it in a plastic bag with a dry paper towel, or if you don't have a paper towel, even just a clean piece of newspaper or any paper really, to put in there to help absorb any of that moisture really, really helps. Other thing that is really bad to do, you collect this sample, you throw it in your truck, and then you forget about it in the cab for a couple of days. And not only will whatever fungus is causing the problem be growing, but every other fungus that's on this plant is going to start growing as well, and it's going to be a moldy mess, and by the time I get it, I might have to ask you to submit another sample.
7: For Nebraska Extension Almanac, I'm Brad Mills. 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For more information on how your university is serving Nebraskans, go to extension.unl.edu.
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10: It's time for a look at sports on the Rural Radio Network. I'm Trayton Harmon. Scotts Bluff's Kate Talkington will represent the University of Wyoming at the College National Finals Rodeo after qualifying in the tie-down roping. The CNFR will take place June 14th through the 20th in Casper, Wyoming. The Nebraska Shrine Bowl set to kick off tomorrow in Kearney, and representing the area will be Scotts Bluff's Aiden Hafner and Mitchell Xavier Galloway. For Galloway, he talked about his favorite part of participating in the games.
11: My favorite experience is just coming in and meeting a bunch of great athletes and competing with them. I mean, it's a whole new level, and it's a lot of fun to work with. And then, coming into it, I knew it was like more than a game, but I didn't really get like the meaning behind it. And like today, finding out like how inspirational these kids and these adults are, and like being able to hear their stories just gives a bunch of inspiration and realizing how it is more than a game.
10: For Hafner, he's excited to show people what the Panhandle's all about.
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10: The Shrine Bowl kicks off tomorrow at 3 p.m. Mountain Time from UNK's run-in Carroll Cope Stadium. Leisure baseball teams in action this weekend for Alliance. They're at the Rapid City Veterans Classic. They'll be in action through Sunday. The West Coast Zephyrs take on Buckley in a doubleheader tomorrow on the road. Bridgeport takes on Shadron at home Sunday. And Gearing Platte Valley Companies has the weekend off. Tonight, the Colorado Rockies begin a three-game weekend series against the Milwaukee Brewers. The Rockies have won their last two series against San Francisco and the LA Angels. The Brewers have lost two in a row coming into tonight, but are still atop the standings in the closely contested NL Central. For our pregame coverage of the Rockies and the Brewers, that begins at 6 p.m. on KOLT 690 AM 101.7 FM, with first pitch set for 6:40. NHL Finals Game 2 went down last night in the Carolinas as the Hurricanes get even in the series with the Las Vegas Golden Knights in a 4-3 overtime winner that was secured on a game-winning goal from Seth Jarvis.
13: These gentlemen would quiet all the critics wondering where they've been if they score the game winner in overtime. Gostis Bear, they score! Seth Jarvis quiets the critics and ignites the crowd!
10: With the series now even at 1-1, the Finals head to the Sin City for Game 3 coming up tomorrow night at 6 p.m. Mountain Time on ABC. Game 2 of the NBA Finals in action tonight with the Knicks leading the series 1-0 following a comeback win in Game 1 over the Spurs. Tip-off tonight scheduled for 6:30 on ABC. 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I'm Trayton Harmon.
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17: K-N-E-B. 8:35 now as daybreak continues on this Friday morning with an update on weather from meteorologist Don Day. Relative humidities will be a little bit lower. Temperatures are going to be a little bit hotter. Therefore, we really don't expect too much weather across western Nebraska and eastern Wyoming today. And again on Saturday, it's going to be plenty warm, getting hot with upper 80s and lower 90s today. And temperatures tomorrow, deep into the 90s. Same for Sunday. We will see a better chance of showers and thunderstorms arriving Sunday night into Monday, however. A Pacific Northwest cool front will crash the party late Sunday into Monday, bringing that chance for showers and thunderstorms again and making it cooler. Sunny, quite warm, upper 80s today, lows tonight, lower 60s, hot, breezy southeast winds with mid to upper 90s Saturday, mid to upper 90s Sunday. Can't rule out an isolated gusty shower, thunderstorm this weekend, but nothing too widespread. A better thunderstorm chance, though, come late Sunday and Sunday night, and then a little bit cooler, a better chance of showers and thunderstorms in the area Monday into early Monday night. Temperatures rebound Tuesday and Wednesday, go down again by next Thursday and Friday.
18: All right, now at our Scotts Bluff studios under cloudy skies, we have 66 degrees at KNEB. 8:37 on this Friday morning as daybreak continues. Here is News Director Scott Miller. Good morning, Scott.
19: Good morning, Dave. Good morning, everyone. Wyoming Governor Mark Gordon was on hand at the White House Thursday as President Trump announced major actions supporting America's coal industry, energy security, and export capacity. Trump invoked a national security law to send $700 million to the coal industry, which includes $75 million to boost construction of a coal export terminal at the Port of Oakland, California. Speaking to the president and reporters, Gordon said that technology has changed the production of coal in his state.
20: We don't mine coal the way we used to at all. It is very, very technologically proficient. And what's more important, it's environmentally sound. I would invite you to come and look at the reclamation that's happened in the Powder River Basin, and we can demonstrate that it's environmentally sound, that actually wildlife populations thrive and do better.
19: Gordon also mentioned recent trips to Taiwan and Japan, saying leaders there are seeking more reliable, dispatchable, and secure energy sources with less reliance on renewables. The announcements also included federal actions that will preserve operations at Wyoming's Dave Johnston Unit 3 coal-fired power plant near Glen Rock. The city of Scotts Bluff is moving forward in the annexation process that would place the Scotts Bluff Country Club and the 100 homes around it inside city limits. Last month, the council accepted a petition for annexation from the Sanitary Improvement District that covers the country club, which would eventually be followed by approval of an ordinance annexing the land. City Manager Kevin Spencer said staff continues the work to make the annexation process complete.
21: I hope to be able to provide you with all of the numbers, but that doesn't seem like it's going to be possible in regards to the Roosevelt Public Power District grid up there. We are having a delay in getting the assessed depreciated value of that grid up there. So they're telling us that can't happen until August 19th.
19: The Country Club area already has city water and sewer service, and Spencer noted that the biggest issue would likely be the purchase of that power grid from Roosevelt Public Power District. Trial is set to begin next week for a Garden County pastor and part-time sheriff's deputy who's charged with sexually assaulting a teen in the church's youth group and made unwanted contact with another. 41-year-old Bruce Neal has pleaded not guilty to charges of first-degree sexual assault, felony child abuse, and felony tampering with evidence. Earlier this year, a motion was granted for a change of venue, and the trial will be held at the Scotts Bluff County Court. Trial dates have been scheduled for June 10th through the 18th. If he's found guilty on the most serious charge, he would be facing up to 50 years in prison. Nebraska Governor Jim Pillen has proclaimed June as Marriage and Family Month across the state. In announcing the designation, Pillen said the month is an opportunity to celebrate mothers, fathers, children, and the strong family units that he called the backbone of Nebraska and the nation. The governor added that his administration will continue to support families and what he described as Nebraska values. The proclamation recognizes the role families play in communities throughout Nebraska. A new show kicked off this week at the West Nebraska Arts Center in Scotts Bluff, Cowboy on a Fence, will be on display all of June, showcasing the works of Doug Michael. Program manager Steph Coley tells KNEB News that Michael is a quilting cowboy.
0: He likes to tell the stories that, because he has such great stories. I mean, this man has been all over the country and done, it seems like, everything. So he likes to tell those stories, as well as do patriotic themes. Some of his family's from Hawaii, so he has some of the fabrics from Hawaii. He really just does it all.
19: Doug Michael's works will be displayed in the main gallery. Of course, the West Nebraska Arts Center, free for the public to visit from Tuesdays through Saturdays. And it will be a day of fun for kids of all ages this weekend during the annual LaGrange Mini Fair. Saturday's festivities kick off at 7 a.m. with a community breakfast, along with a 5K fun run, pet and open parades, bike and foot races, and a kids' gymkhana. Dalton Ward told KNEB News the event originally started over 50 years ago for 4-H kids to show off their projects to the community, and it's grown ever since. He tells us the fun gets underway at 7 a.m. Saturday.
1: We'll have breakfast in the park in the morning. We have a parade, a 5K run, which I personally will not be entered in. And then we have all kinds of activities, kids games. I know they're doing some bingo. Both kids and adults in the community building.
19: Afternoon activities include bounce houses, building stick horses, and money hunts for the kids, and a selfie scavenger hunt for everyone. The evening will feature an invitational bronc riding contest with working dog demonstrations, rounded out by a performance featuring Brennan Scott Green. 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
28: 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On June 4, 2026, at Oglala Livestock Auction in Oglala, Nebraska, receipts totaled $86.29, last reported $26.81, and a year ago at zero. Steers, medium and large ones, three weights, six, four weights, $5.39 to $5.90, five weights, $5.10 to $5.55, six weights, $4.35 to $4.87.5, seven weights, $3.87 to $4.29, eight weights, $3.51 to $3.92, nine weights, $3.31 to $3.55, 1,000 weights, $3.15 to $3.20. Heifers, medium and large ones, three weights, $5.87.5, package deal, four weights, $4.87.5 to $4.95, five weights, $4.40 to $4.83, six weights, $4 to $4.39, seven weights, $3.35.5 to $3.94, eight weights, $3.26 to $3.49, nine weights, $3.07.5 to $3.44, 1,000 weights, a package deal at three. Mitchell Livestock Auction in Mitchell, South Dakota, receipts totaled $849, last report $1,071, and a year ago at zero. Steers, medium and large ones, 4 weights, package deal at 505, 5 weights, 505, another package deal, 6 weights, 421, package deal, 7 weights, 387, package deal, 8 weights, 341 to 357, 9 weights, 332.5 to 349.5. Heifers, medium and large ones, 6 weights, package deal at 395, 7 weights, 342 to 359, 8 weights, 336, package deal, 9 weights, 296 to 312. Woodward Livestock Auction feeder cattle in Woodward, Oklahoma. Receipts totaled $1,773, last report $1,251, and a year ago at $1,612. Steers, medium and large ones, 3 weights, package deal at $520, 4 weights, $465, package deal, 5 weights, $421 to $486, 6 weights, $359 to $427, 7 weights, $355 to $367, 8 weights, $343 to $365, 9 weights, $318 to $348, 1,000 weights, $275 to $301. Heifers, medium and large ones, 3 weights, package deal, 471, 4 weights, 385 to 480, 5 weights, 363 to 403, 6 weights, 340 to 367, 7 weights, 310 to 344, 8 weights, 295 to 323.75, 9 weights, 275 to 292, and 1,000 weights of package deal at 268. Winter Livestock in Pratt, Kansas, receipts total $5,294, last report $3,720, and a year ago at $1,955. Steers, medium and large ones, 4 weights, 525 to 580, 6 weights, 397.5 to 406, 7 weights, 349 to 388, 8 weights, 354 to 375, 9 weights, 340.5 to 360. Heifers, medium and large ones, 3 weights, 567.5, package deal, 4 weights, 457.5 to 595, 7 weights, 337 to 353, 8 weights, 320 to 327. 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
4: Our new Great American Cotton Plan.
3: A four-part approach designed to build up the nation's cotton industry and related businesses, such as U.S. textile manufacturing, while increasing cotton demand, both domestically and globally. What are some of the strategies and goals? What involves an initiative within an initiative?
4: In partnership with other federal agencies, we are starting a plant, not plastic initiative.
3: I'm Rod Bain. The Agriculture Secretary joins us as we break down the aspects of the Great American Cotton Plan in this edition of Agriculture USA. A comprehensive USDA initiative focuses on strengthening the cotton farm economy, restoring domestic textile manufacturing, expanding cotton trade opportunities, and increasing demand for cotton-made products made in the U.S. That is the description of the Great American Cotton Plan, recently introduced by Agriculture Secretary Brooke Rollins. The plan is meant to counter consecutive years of negative returns for cotton growers, due in part to rising input costs, trade distortions, and increasing competition from synthetic materials. And it consists of four pillars.
4: Taken together, the actions under these four pillars will make our cotton supply stronger, more affordable, and more secure.
3: So what is the breakdown of the pillars within the Great American Cotton Plan? Secretary Rollins starts with
4: promoting domestic cotton consumption.
3: One component of promoting more U.S. citizens using more American cotton products is a federal effort, a plant, not plastic, consumer-based initiative.
4: Educate consumers and potential customers on the benefit of natural fibers. An evaluation by HHS and EPA on the risks associated with microplastics and synthetics in our clothing, of which are mostly and often in foreign competitors to American cotton. We are being forward-leaning in promoting the American cotton industry as the alternative.
3: Another aspect of domestic cotton promotion involves an existing USDA program.
4: USDA is also ensuring our BioPreferred program remains funded so that products made from cotton can continue to use the BioPreferred label, helping to create further market demand. We are also ensuring that cotton's increased marketing loan rates for upland cotton are fully implemented this summer per the Working Family Tax Cuts Act.
3: The second pillar of the Great American Cotton Plan involves increasing U.S. cotton production and demand, and in turn, increasing cotton affordability.
4: We are providing affordable cotton by increasing domestic demand and production. Through the Working Families Tax Cuts, we reauthorized the Pima Agricultural Cotton Trust Fund through 2031 and are providing domestic manufacturers and associations with $16 million in annual support. Also increasing the payment rate in the Economic Adjustment Assistance for Textile Mills, the EAATM program, helping American cotton mills upgrade their facilities so we can be more competitive on the world stage.
3: Part of the demand formula is reflected in the plan's third pillar, improving U.S. cotton trade opportunities in the global marketplace.
4: We are finally opening up new global markets for American cotton and revitalizing export finance opportunities. One tangible example is our work with the U.S. Trade Rep, where Indonesia has agreed to import at least 163,000 metric tons of U.S. cotton annually for the next 5 years and then maintain a minimum of at least 150,000 metric tons. This is Indonesia alone. And through the Cotton USA licensing program, our market access program, MAP, is leveraging over $13 million in additional funding in this year alone to drive global demand and reassert America's global cotton dominance.
3: The Great American Cotton Plan's final pillar involves protecting our nation's cotton growers from adverse risk.
4: There are so many variables to consider on the farm, and serious yield losses due to foreign pests should not be one of them. With the new cotton jacet pest spreading through the U.S., our Ag Research Service has already begun research efforts to control it. And when it comes to the farm safety net, eligible farmers can add up to 30 million new base acres in the ARC program and the PLC, the Price Loss Coverage Program, for the first time in decades.
3: The significance of cotton to both our nation's farm economy and the economy as a whole? According to a USDA press release, Agriculture Department estimates show every $1 in the cotton farm gate creates approximately $15 in direct economic activity across related industries. This has been Agriculture USA. I'm Rod Bain reporting for the U.S. Department of Agriculture in Washington, D.C.
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3: How USDA meteorologist Brad Ribby describes a pre-Memorial Day weekend change in U.S. weather.
8: Flip the script.
3: Switching weather patterns that in many parts of the country has gone as far back as late summer, early fall of last year.
8: The pattern that has led to expansive drought coverage across the South, the Great Plains, and the West seems to have broken down in the week before Memorial Day weekend.
3: Conditions expected to remain for at least the first half of June, and that come during a key time for our nation's agriculture. So, for instance, in the southeastern U.S.,
8: we've gone from one extreme to the other in some areas along the Gulf Coast where we went from varying levels of drought to flooding. But generally speaking, this moisture is good for reviving pastures that have really suffered due to the drought. And then for just about every summer crop where we have been concerned about emergence and development of those young crops, this should be a nice boon for those commodities and crops in the Deep South.
3: Similar benefits, minus flooding, are occurring in the central and southern plains.
8: It is too late for a lot of the winter wheat crop, especially in the southern half of the country, but for just about everything else, agriculturally speaking, this is good news if you suddenly find yourself recovering from drought, getting into a wetter pattern.
3: While out west, Unusually heavy rain is falling, putting off potential impacts from a dry early 2026, such as water supply and wildfire concerns.
8: Places like Northern California, the Northern Great Basin, and parts of the Northwest.
3: However, one area now seeing dry, even hot conditions, and expecting more, the summer crop growing regions of the Northern Plains and Upper Midwest.
8: If this pattern were to persist for, say, another 3 or 4 weeks, we might be talking about drought concerns across the Northern Plains and the Upper Midwest. For the time being, though, this heat is actually beneficial there as well. We have had kind of a chilly spring along the Canadian border. Some of those areas have been struggling with emergence, some late planting issues, but this should help to get the crops moving along.
3: I'm Rod Bain reporting for the U.S. Department of Agriculture in Washington, D.C.
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9: Expo 2026, USDA announced that, yes, it is confirmed, New World screwworm in the United States. It was found in Texas. And we're going to get a perspective on how this may affect the pork industry. Here to do that is Patrick Webb. He is a veterinarian with the National Pork Board. Dr. Webb, thanks for visiting with us here today. First of all, maybe just kind of that opening thought that, yes, it is here. Is New World screwworm a concern for the pork industry?
10: I think for the pork industry, it's something to be aware of. Screwworm has been moving its way through Mexico for over a year now. So we've kind of been working on that preparedness side anyway, with the expectation that if it gets here, we can be prepared as an industry. And really, it boils down to, yep, we've confirmed, or USDA has confirmed it's here. And it really then goes down to what our producers should be doing every day anyway, monitoring their pigs, making sure their pigs are healthy. If they see signs of what meiosis is, this is what this particular fly, when she lays her eggs and those eggs hatch. If they suspect something, report it to their herd veterinarian, report it to the state veterinarian as fast as possible. This is something that you don't want to mess around with and wait. And then it's just working with the herd veterinarian to make sure that if there's any new changes to animal health regulations, it's always important that we have health papers when we move pigs across state lines, but there are really new things that need to be added to that, new statements. And so working with that herd veterinarian is absolutely important to understand anything new related to moving pigs across state lines.
9: Okay. You and I were talking about, fly control is something that we do on farms anyway. Yep. Is that practice, is that going to help protect against this new pest, New World screwworm?
10: Yeah, fly prevention is important for multiple reasons. And so knocking down the potential for this particular fly to be in the environment is a good thing. And it's just one of a part of many steps to ensure you've got good biosecurity going on your farm.
9: But you and I were talking about how the life cycle of the New World screwworm is different than what we would say a normal farm fly is, right?
10: It is. It's different in that once it's done going through its stages on the animal, it will drop into the dirt, burrow down, and then they'll pupate, and you'll get the flies coming out. So it's not in the manure, mm-hmm. right? It's in a different...
9: Where we would normally have that pass-through medication, right?
10: So keeping the fly pressure down is great, but again, it boils down to just the awareness and reporting if you think that you've got something going on.
9: All right. Again, that's Dr. Patrick Webb with the... he's a veterinarian with the National Pork Board from World Pork Expo, talking about, again, the U.S. Swine Health Improvement Plan and the New World screwworm as it makes its way, again, here into the United States.
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12: ABC News, I'm Sherry Preston. A better-than-expected jobs report out today. There were almost double the number of people hired in the month of May than had been forecast. It's a continuation of the place we've been in for a while now, says University of Michigan economics professor Justin Wolfers.
13: We're currently in what people are calling a low-hire, low-fire labor market. No one's losing their job. That's good news. But what that means is there's no new job openings for college graduates to go into. And so young folks right now are finding it a little harder than most.
12: He adds this strong report should make people stop talking about a recession. It also lowers the chances the feds will cut interest rates anytime soon. The Senate debating all night long and then just before dawn.
14: In this vote, the yeas are 52, the nays are 47. This bill, as amended, is passed.
12: Passing that $70 billion funding bill for immigration enforcement, it did not include an amendment for getting rid

0: before a cancer ever develops. That's mm-hmm. what researchers here wanted to look at. And so they essentially used a UK biobank of blood and machine learning, and they identified 14 proteins in the blood that they called a signal or signature that predicted those at risk of lung cancer over 5 years before development of the disease.
1: A 52-year-old Sherpa guide missing for days on Mount Everest, rescued, now receiving medical care. Dawa Sherpa was suddenly seen crawling back to base camp 6 days after he went missing. He says he slipped and fell into a crevice where he was stuck for days with nothing to eat but ice. When it finally snowed, he was able to crawl out. He's frostbitten but alive. Sherry Preston, ABC News.
2: Man, I love this place. I've been surfing here since I was a kid. Now, seeing my grandson out on the water, it means everything to me. 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
11: Sunny, quite warm, upper 80s today, lows tonight, lower 60s, hot, breezy southeast winds with mid to upper 90s Saturday, mid to upper 90s Sunday. Can't rule out an isolated gusty shower, thunderstorm this weekend, but nothing too widespread. A better thunderstorm chance, though, come late Sunday and Sunday night, and then a little bit cooler, a better chance of showers and thunderstorms in the area Monday into early Monday night. Temperatures rebound Tuesday and Wednesday, go down again by next Thursday and Friday.
12: It is Friday morning, June 5th, and this is AgriTalk. Welcome to AgriTalk. I'm your host, Chip Flory. New lows in the corn market.

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14: Welcome back to the Free For All. I'm Chip. Glad that you were with us. Jim Weiss.

0: at the federal levels to prepare for this game have either been done away with or reassigned to focus on other areas or were impacted by the shutdown.
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2: The Southern Baptists will gather for their annual meeting next week, and for the fourth year in a row, the 11,000 church representatives will debate whether to formally ban churches with women in any role resembling that of a pastor. I'm Sherry Preston, ABC News.
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15: Relative humidities will be a little bit lower. Temperatures are going to be a little bit hotter. Therefore, we really don't expect too much weather across western Nebraska and eastern Wyoming today. And again on Saturday, it's going to be plenty warm, getting hot with upper 80s and lower 90s today. And temperatures tomorrow, deep into the 90s. Same for Sunday. We will see a better chance of showers and thunderstorms arriving Sunday night into Monday, however. A Pacific Northwest cool front will crash the party late Sunday into Monday, bringing that chance for showers and thunderstorms again and making it cooler.
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1: Sunny, quite warm, upper 80s today, lows tonight, lower 60s, hot, breezy southeast winds with mid to upper 90s Saturday, mid to upper 90s Sunday. Can't rule out an isolated gusty shower, thunderstorm this weekend, but nothing too widespread. A better thunderstorm chance, though, come late Sunday and Sunday night, and then a little bit cooler, a better chance of showers and thunderstorms in the area Monday into early Monday night. Temperatures rebound Tuesday and Wednesday, go down again by next Thursday and Friday.
2: 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It's 72 at Main Street Market at Torrington, 72 at Bridgeport, 70 at Dalton, and 66 at Main Street Market at Kimball, 73 at Alliance. Under partly cloudy conditions and currently at KNEB at Scott's Bluff, a temperature reading here at 70 degrees.
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6: Thank you, Steve, and good morning. Wyoming Governor Mark Gordon was on hand at the White House yesterday as President Trump announced major actions supporting America's coal industry, energy security, and export capacity. Trump invoked a national security law to send $700 million to the coal industry, which includes $75 million to boost construction of a coal export terminal at the Port of Oakland, California. Gordon thanked Trump for the policy decisions, saying the actions support more than the clean coal energy industry of Wyoming.
7: When a kid grows up in Wyoming, their education's paid for in large part by the coal severance taxes, by the royalties that come from mining that coal that was shut down by the Democrats. When they have a chance to get a job, they can go look to the coal mine. And it's not just digging coal the way we used to, it's high-tech jobs.
6: Gordon noted that technology has changed the production of coal, so it's much more environmentally friendly, and he invited the president to come to Wyoming and see how land gets reclaimed after it's no longer in coal production. The governor also mentioned a recent trip to Taiwan and Japan, saying leaders there are seeking more reliable, dispatchable, and secure energy sources with less reliance on renewables. Could a new animal be coming to Riverside Discovery Center? During Monday's Scotts Bluff City Council meeting, zoo liaison and council member Matt Solomon may have let the cat out of the bag. He was providing an update on concrete work for a new sculpture that's coming into the zoo, but did allude to that sculpture tying into a possible new animal exhibit.
8: The scale being worked on is going to be really big, and so it's been pushed back because they've got to pour more cement because it's so huge. And they're also going to put in it'll be an artificial tree, and then the animal, which is coming. But it's going to be pretty tall. So
9: the animals should be tall?
8: Yeah, it'll probably be over 14 feet.
6: There's not many animals that reach the 14-foot-tall threshold, which by the process of elimination could mean possibly a giraffe or an elephant, both of which would certainly be welcome additions to the Riverside Discovery Center. A new show kicked off last evening at West Nebraska Arts Center in Scottsbluff. Cowboy on a Fence will be on display all of June, showcasing the quilting works of Doug Michael. Program manager Steph Coley tells KNEB News that Michael is a quilting cowboy.
10: He likes to tell the stories of that because he has such great stories. I mean, this man has been all over the country and done, it seems like, everything. So he likes to tell those stories as well as do patriotic themes. Some of his family's from Hawaii, so he has some of the fabrics from Hawaii. He really just does it all.
6: Doug Michael's works will be displayed in the main gallery, and it's free to the public to visit from Tuesdays through Saturdays. It'll be a day of fun for kids of all ages this weekend during the annual LaGrange Mini Fair. Tomorrow's activities kick off at 7 o'clock in the morning with a community breakfast along with a 5K run, pet and open parades, bike and foot races, and a kids' gymkhana. Dalton Ward told KNEB News how the event got started decades ago.
11: Local 4-H kids had a deal to show off their 4-H projects to the community. That's how it started over 50 years ago. And what it's become is just a town gathering and just some fun activities. We've got lots of activities for any age, really.
6: For the afternoon, there will be a variety of games and activities, including bounce houses, building stick horses, and money hunt for the kids, and a selfie scavenger hunt for everyone. The evening features an invitational bronc riding contest with working dog demonstrations, rounded out by a performance featuring Brennan Scott Green. The trial is set to begin next week for a Garden County pastor and part-time sheriff's deputy who's charged with sexually assaulting a teen in the church's youth group and made unwanted contact with another. 41-year-old Bruce Neal has pleaded not guilty to charges of first-degree sexual assault, felony child abuse, and felony tampering with evidence. Earlier this year, a motion was granted for a change of venue, and the trial will be held at the Scottsbluff County Court. Trial dates have been scheduled for June 10th through the 18th. If he's found guilty on the most serious charge, he'd be facing up to 50 years in prison. Check out our Rural Radio Scottsbluff app presented by Regional West. 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
17: Good morning, I'm Lacey Shippey for the Rural Radio Network, and it's time now to take a look at our midday livestock trade with livestock market analyst Kyle Bumstead. And Kyle, everybody is curious how these cattle are going to end the week after yesterday's limit up in the feeders. Tell me what you're making of trade today.
18: That's right, Lacey. We were limited up yesterday, and we do have expanded limits today. We did not get anywhere near using those, but definitely something here when you're looking at feeder cattle, potentially a $16 limit move here today. So we did see that overnight here, yesterday's feeder cattle index is up $2.17 here at 361.38 with a daily average of 375.94 on 4,326 head. Ogallala was half that total volume there at 386. Pratt was 366 up 5. Woodward was 362 up 4. Today we got Fort Pierre has a big sale today, plus the direct trade. And I'm looking for a higher index here on Monday unless the direct trade is just terrible, which it was last week. So we'll just kind of have to keep our eyes on that. Most of those southern cattle were pretty ugly here last week, so I'm hoping that today is a little better. Now, on the future side of things here, like I said, 356.22 and a half, that's going to be a big area for us to reclaim here and try to close above here as we finish up the week. Now, September feeders are gaining about 35 cents on the Octobers, and the Octobers are gaining on the November. So seeing a little bit of a bull spreading out there in the feeders, but the front month here, August, is kind of underpinned here. It's up 227, while that September's up 235. So would like to see them start to lead the charge again. Live cattle side of things here, we do have these Junes at 250.90. We're trading some cash out there. We did see three lots in Colorado sold for 258. We got 258, and I've heard some 259, 258 trading here in Nebraska, and I've heard some 259 bids. So I'm hearing that there's a 258 bid south from multiple sources here. And that's kind of where things are sitting for now. So all in all, it looks like cash is going to be steady to maybe a little bit higher here this week.
17: Thank you, Kyle. That is livestock market analyst Kyle Bumstead with a look at our midday trade. I'm Lacey Shippey. 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

0: A little humor to start things off on the good stuff today. So Kim, a polar bear, walks into a bar and says to the bartender, "I'll have a rum and Coke." The bartender says, "What's with the big paws?" The bear shrugs, "I was born with them."
1: Ha ha ha.
0: Thanks for tuning in to the good stuff, everyone. Your local radio station certainly appreciates you listening, and so do we. I'm Mike.
1: And I'm Kim.
0: And this is The Good Stuff.
1: That's
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0: The hidden gems of the Sandhills. 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
1: 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Because it rains when we wish it wouldn't, because men do what they often shouldn't, because crops fail and plans go wrong, some of us grumble all day long. But somehow, in spite of the care and doubt, it seems at last that things work out. Because we lose where we hoped to gain, because we suffer a little pain. Because we must work when we'd like to play, some of us whimper along life's way. But somehow, as day always follows the night, most of our troubles work out all right. Because we cannot forever smile, because we must trudge in the dust a while. Because we think that that way is long, some of us whimper that life's all wrong. But somehow we live and our skies grow bright, and everything seems to work out all right. So bend to your trouble and meet your care, for the clouds must break and the sky grow fair.
0: So some signs you might live in Montana, North Dakota, Wyoming, South Dakota, Nebraska, Kansas, any of the states listening to us right now. So sign you might live in our neck of the woods. If you've installed security lights on your house and garage and leave them both unlocked. How about if the largest traffic jam in your town centers around a high school basketball game? If there are 7 empty cars running in the parking lot at your local store at any given time, you might live in our neck of the woods.
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0: Tri-State Livestock News, it is what ranchers read. Kim, I know you have something else planned for today on the good stuff. What do you got laying there in your lap?
1: Well, of course I have something else. In 2 Sundays, it's Father's Day. And Susan Solis says, what is a dad? A dad is someone who wants to catch you before you fall, but instead picks you up, brushes you off, and lets you try again. A dad is someone who wants to keep you from making mistakes, but instead lets you find your own way, even though his heart breaks in silence when you get hurt. A dad is someone who holds you when you cry, scolds you when you break the rules, shines with pride when you succeed, and has faith in you even when you fail. Dad, you're everything a dad should be, and then some.
0: Well, speaking of then some, I have some more of those. You might live in our neck of the woods if there are more people at work on Christmas Eve day than on the opening of deer season. And you might live in our neck of the woods if you design your kid's Halloween costume to fit over a snowsuit. And if driving is better in the winter because the potholes are filled with snow, then you might live in our neck of the woods.
1: Snowsuit with the Halloween costume over it. Yeah. I remember doing that with our children.
0: Yes, those were the days. October 31st, you yeah. never quite knew what it was going to be like in Nebraska.
1: That's right. You know you're over the hill when you discover the words whippersnapper, scallywag, and by cracky creeping into your vocabulary.
0: What about the get off my lawn one? Doesn't that go in there somewhere?
1: Probably. I bet it does. Well, we know it does. You're on a TV game show and you decide to risk it all and go for the rocker.
0: Go for the rocker.
1: You begin every other sentence with nowadays.
0: I always thought it started with, well, back when I was a kid.
1: That's what I think the other ones are, because this is every other one. So I think the other ones are that. I think you hit it right on the head. And we better break. But before I do, you know you're over the hill when you run out of breath walking down a flight of stairs.
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2: Time for a look at sports on the Rural Radio Network. I'm Trayton Harmon. Scottsbluff's Tate Dockington will represent the University of Wyoming at the College National Finals Rodeo after qualifying in the tie-down roping. The CNFR will take place June 14th through the 20th in Casper, Wyoming. The Nebraska Shrine Bowl set to kick off tomorrow in Kearney, and representing the area will be Scottsbluff's Aiden Hafner and Mitchell Xavier Galloway. For Galloway, he talked about his favorite part of participating in the games.
3: My favorite experience is just coming in and meeting a bunch of great athletes and competing with them. I mean, it's a whole new level, and it's a lot of fun to work with. And then, coming into it, I knew it was like more than a game, but I didn't really get like the meaning behind it. And like today, finding out like how inspirational these kids and these adults are, and like being able to hear their stories just gives a bunch of inspiration and realizing how it is more than a game.
2: For Hafner, he's excited to show people what the Panhandle's all about.
4: It just means a lot to me, I guess, because not everyone comes out to Scottsbluff, Nebraska, and just shows up for Friday nights. So it just means a lot that I can just come here, play against Class A people, Class B, and just be the best.
2: The Shrine Bowl kicks off tomorrow at 3 p.m. Mountain Time from UNK's run in Carroll Cope Stadium. Leisure baseball teams in action this weekend. For Alliance, they're at the Rapid City Veterans Classic. They'll be in action through Sunday. The West Coast Zephyrs take on Buckley in a doubleheader tomorrow on the road. Bridgeport takes on Shadron at home Sunday. And Gearing Platte Valley Companies has the weekend off. Tonight, the Colorado Rockies begin a three-game weekend series against the Milwaukee Brewers. The Rockies have won their last two series against San Francisco and the LA Angels. The Brewers have lost two in a row coming into tonight, but are still atop the standings in the closely contested NL Central. For our pregame coverage of the Rockies and the Brewers, that begins at 6 p.m. on KOLT 690 AM 101.7 FM, with first pitch set for 6:40. NHL Finals Game 2 went down last night in the Carolinas as the Hurricanes get even in the series with the Las Vegas Golden Knights in a 4-3 overtime winner that was secured on a game-winning goal from Seth Jarvis.
5: These gentlemen would quiet all the critics wondering where they've been if they score the game winner in overtime. Gostis Bear, they score! Seth Jarvis quiets the critics and ignites the crowd!
2: With the series now even at 1-1, the Finals head to the Sin City for Game 3 coming up tomorrow night at 6 p.m. Mountain Time on ABC. Game 2 of the NBA Finals in action tonight with the Knicks leading the series 1-0 following a comeback win in Game 1 over the Spurs. Tip-off tonight scheduled for 6:30 on ABC. Let's look at sports on the Rural Radio Network. I'm Trayton Harmon.
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8: Relative humidities will be a little bit lower. Temperatures are going to be a little bit hotter. Therefore, we really don't expect too much weather across western Nebraska and eastern Wyoming today. And again on Saturday, it's going to be plenty warm, getting hot with upper 80s and lower 90s today. And temperatures tomorrow, deep into the 90s. Same for Sunday. We will see a better chance of showers and thunderstorms arriving Sunday night into Monday, however. A Pacific Northwest cool front will crash the party late Sunday into Monday, bringing that chance for showers and thunderstorms again and making it cooler.
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8: Sunny, quite warm, upper 80s today. Lows tonight, lower 60s. Hot, breezy southeast winds with mid to upper 90s Saturday, mid to upper 90s Sunday. Can't rule out an isolated gusty shower or thunderstorm this weekend, but nothing too widespread. A better thunderstorm chance, though, come late Sunday and Sunday night, and then a little bit cooler, a better chance of showers and thunderstorms in the area Monday into early Monday night. Temperatures rebound Tuesday and Wednesday, go down again by next Thursday and Friday.
10: Right now at Shadron, it's 73, in Sydney it's 69. The Legacy Co-op locations right now, those temperature readings ranging from 76 at Main Street Markets at Scotts Bluff and Torrington, down to 68 degrees at Main Street Market at Kimball. Currently at KNEB here at the studio at Scotts Bluff, we have 71 degrees.
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12: Thank you, Steve, and good morning. Wyoming Governor Mark Gordon was on hand at the White House yesterday as President Trump announced major actions supporting America's coal industry, energy security, and export capacity. Trump invoked a national security law to send $700 million to the coal industry, which includes $75 million to boost construction of a coal export terminal at the Port of Oakland, California. Gordon thanked Trump for the policy decisions, saying the actions support more than the clean coal energy industry of Wyoming.
13: When a kid grows up in Wyoming, their education's paid for in large part by the coal severance taxes, by the royalties that come from mining that coal. That was shut down by the Democrats. When they have a chance to get a job, they can go look to the coal mine. And it's not just digging coal the way we used to, it's high-tech jobs.
12: Gordon noted that technology has changed the production of coal, so it's much more environmentally friendly, and he invited the president to come to Wyoming and see how land gets reclaimed after it's no longer in coal production. The governor also mentioned a recent trip to Taiwan and Japan, saying leaders there are seeking more reliable, dispatchable, and secure energy sources with less reliance on renewables. Could a new animal be coming to Riverside Discovery Center? During Monday's Scotts Bluff City Council meeting, zoo liaison and council member Matt Solomon may have let the cat out of the bag. He was providing an update on concrete work for a new sculpture that's coming into the zoo, but did allude to that sculpture tying into a possible new animal exhibit.
14: The scale being worked on is going to be really big, and so it's been pushed back because they've got to pour more cement because it's so huge. And they're also going to put in it'll be an artificial tree, and then the animal, which is coming. But it's going to be pretty tall. So
15: the animal should be tall?
14: Yeah, it'll probably be over 14 feet.
12: There's not many animals that reach the 14-foot-tall threshold, which by the process of elimination could mean possibly a giraffe or an elephant, both of which would certainly be welcome additions to the Riverside Discovery Center. A new show kicked off last evening at West Nebraska Arts Center in Scottsbluff. Cowboy on a Fence will be on display all of June, showcasing the quilting works of Doug Michael. Program manager Steph Coley tells KNEB News that Michael is a quilting cowboy.
16: He likes to tell the stories of that because he has such great stories. I mean, this man has been all over the country and done, it seems like, everything. So he likes to tell those stories as well as do patriotic themes. Some of his family's from Hawaii, so he has some of the fabrics from Hawaii. He really just does it all.
12: Doug Michael's works will be displayed in the main gallery, and it's free to the public to visit from Tuesdays through Saturdays. It'll be a day of fun for kids of all ages this weekend during the annual LaGrange Mini Fair. Tomorrow's activities kick off at 7 o'clock in the morning with a community breakfast along with a 5K run, pet and open parades, bike and foot races, and a kids' gymkhana. Dalton Ward told KNEB News how the event got started decades ago.
15: Local 4-H kids had a deal to show off their 4-H projects to the community. That's how it started over 50 years ago. And what it's become is just a town gathering and just some fun activities. We've got lots of activities for any age, really.
12: For the afternoon, there will be a variety of games and activities, including bounce houses, building stick horses, and money hunt for the kids, and a selfie scavenger hunt for everyone. The evening features an invitational bronc riding contest with working dog demonstrations, rounded out by a performance featuring Brennan Scott Green. The trial is set to begin next week for a Garden County pastor and part-time sheriff's deputy who's charged with sexually assaulting a teen in the church's youth group and made unwanted contact with another. 41-year-old Bruce Neal has pleaded not guilty to charges of first-degree sexual assault, felony child abuse, and felony tampering with evidence. Earlier this year, a motion was granted for a change of venue, and the trial will be held at the Scottsbluff County Court. Trial dates have been scheduled for June 10th through the 18th. If he's found guilty on the most serious charge, he'd be facing up to 50 years in prison. Check out our Rural Radio Scottsbluff app presented by Regional West. 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
5: Good afternoon, Scotts Bluff, Western Nebraska, and Eastern Wyoming. Finishing up our work week with some low-level clouds continuing to burn off. They're coming from moisture out of some outflow from last night's storm activity in northern Nebraska. This boundary will dissipate as the sun takes over, and after a somewhat stifled temperatures in the morning hours, our reading should quickly rebound with our surrounding areas. This will then set the stage for this weekend where we'll get our first taste of triple-digit heat, potentially, especially Saturday. Southwest flow will start to build ahead of a trough of low pressure out of the British Columbia coast. This initial wave will stay north of us through Sunday night, but we'll send a cold front into the panhandle, and we could therefore end the weekend with a slight chance for thunder. Storm chances are going to be small in the coming days, and we'll start to notice that with increased fire weather concerns across the plains. As additional troughs dig further south by next Wednesday and beyond, we could see our storm chances pick up for the second half of next week.
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5: Here's your weather forecast from the Platte Valley Bank Weather Center. After low and mid-level clouds continue to burn off, we'll get abundant sunshine with high temps today into the upper 80s. Mostly clear tonight with lows upper 50s and low 60s. Soaring heat for this weekend. Tomorrow, we'll get close to 100 with middle and upper 90s expected Sunday as well. Some clouds Saturday night with lows low to mid 60s. Sunday, late day and evening could have a couple passing thunderstorms. I'm meteorologist Don Watzel on KNEB.
8: Winds are fairly light across the region at this hour. Current temperature readings at Legacy Co-op locations, it's 72 at Dalton, 77 at Bridgeport, 80 at Main Street Market at Torrington, 77 at Main Street Market at Scotts Bluff, 76 at Alliance, and 73 at Main Street Market at Kimball. Elsewhere at this hour, in Chadron, it's 77, Sydney, it's 72, North Platte, 61 degrees, or make that 81 degrees, 81 degrees at North Platte, Lexington, 77, McCook is 70, Valentine, sunny and 78, and Thedford, it's sunny and 81, Grand Island, 78, and Lincoln, with partly sunny conditions and 79 degrees. Barometric pressure at Scotts Bluff at about 2999 and falling.

0: evening with humidity at 63%. Breeze is less than 10 miles an hour at Scott's Bluff right now. Currently at KNEB, we have a temperature reading here at the studio at 76 degrees.
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1: Thank you, Steve, and good morning. Wyoming Governor Mark Gordon was on hand at the White House yesterday as President Trump announced major actions supporting America's coal industry, energy security, and export capacity. Trump invoked a national security law to send $700 million to the coal industry, which includes $75 million to boost construction of a coal export terminal at the Port of Oakland, California. Gordon thanked Trump for the policy decisions, saying the actions support more than the clean coal energy industry of Wyoming.
2: When a kid grows up in Wyoming, their education is paid for in large part by the coal severance taxes, by the royalties that come from mining that coal that was shut down by the Democrats. When they have a chance to get a job, they can go look to the coal mine. And it's not just digging coal the way we used to, it's high-tech jobs.
1: Gordon noted that technology has changed the production of coal, so it's much more environmentally friendly, and he invited the president to come to Wyoming and see how land gets reclaimed after it's no longer in coal production. The governor also mentioned a recent trip to Taiwan and Japan, saying leaders there are seeking more reliable, dispatchable, and secure energy sources with less reliance on renewables. Could a new animal be coming to Riverside Discovery Center? During Monday's Scottsbluff City Council meeting, zoo liaison and council member Matt Solomon may have let the cat out of the bag. He was providing an update on concrete work for a new sculpture that's coming into the zoo, but did allude to that sculpture tying into a possible new animal exhibit.
3: The scale being worked on is going to be really big, and so it's been pushed back because they've got to pour more cement because it's so huge. And they're also going to put in it'll be an artificial tree, and then the animal, which is coming. But it's going to be pretty tall. So
4: the animal's going to be tall?
3: Yeah, it'll probably be over 14 feet.
1: There's not many animals that reach the 14-foot-tall threshold, which by the process of elimination could mean possibly a giraffe or an elephant, both of which would certainly be welcome additions to the Riverside Discovery Center. A new show kicked off last evening at West Nebraska Arts Center in Scottsbluff. Cowboy on a Fence will be on display all of June, showcasing the quilting works of Doug Michael. Program manager Steph Coley tells KNEB News that Michael is a quilting cowboy.
5: He likes to tell the stories of that because he has such great stories. I mean, this man has been all over the country and done, it seems like, everything. So he likes to tell those stories as well as do patriotic themes. Some of his family's from Hawaii, so he has some of the fabrics from Hawaii. He really just does it all.
1: Doug Michael's works will be displayed in the main gallery, and it's free to the public to visit from Tuesdays through Saturdays. It'll be a day of fun for kids of all ages this weekend during the annual LaGrange Mini Fair. Tomorrow's activities kick off at 7 o'clock in the morning with a community breakfast along with a 5K run, pet and open parades, bike and foot races, and a kids' gymkhana. Dalton Ward told KNEB News how the event got started decades ago.
6: Local 4-H kids had a deal to show off their 4-H projects to the community. That's how it started over 50 years ago. And what it's become...

0: is just a town gathering and just some fun activities. We've got lots of activities for any age, really.
1: For the afternoon, there will be a variety of games and activities, including bounce houses, building stick horses, and bunny hunt for the kids, and a selfie scavenger hunt for everyone. The evening features an invitational bronc riding contest with working dog demonstrations, rounded out by a performance featuring Brennan Scott Green. The trial is set to begin next week for a Garden County pastor and part-time sheriff's deputy who's charged with sexually assaulting a teen in the church's youth group and made unwanted contact with another. 41-year-old Bruce Neal has pleaded not guilty to charges of first-degree sexual assault, felony child abuse, and felony tampering with evidence. Earlier this year, a motion was granted for a change of venue, and the trial will be held at the Scottsbluff County Court. Trial dates have been scheduled for June 10th through the 18th. If he's found guilty on the most serious charge, he'd be facing up to 50 years in prison. Check out our Rural Radio Scottsbluff app presented by Regional West. 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
6: 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The grains are extending their losses into the noon hour with lower crude, a higher dollar, and a broad risk-off trade that's scoring new lows here today. The weather for the next week looks to add some moisture back into regions that have been very dry, and then the temperatures warm up to help to get the growing season underway. Demand for U.S. grains, particularly soybeans, has not been very supportive this week, and so we've got some continued fund liquidation and technical selling. Cattle futures, though, have continued yesterday's rally into today, though not quite as strongly, and we have turned slightly negative in the feeders just now, and we pulled off our highs in the live cattle quite a ways with the outside market influence for live cattle. July corn is down 6 3/4 at 417 3/4. December down 6 at 445 3/4. July soybeans are down 11 1/4 at 1118 1/4. November down 8 at 1133 1/2. July Chicago wheat is down 2 1/4 at 579 1/2. September down 2 1/2 at 592 3/4. July Kansas City wheat down 2 1/4 at 618. September down 2 3/4 at 629 1/4. July soybean meal down 430 at 309.40. July bean oil down 254 at 73.75. June live cattle are up $1.02 at 250.20. August up 7 cents at 241.60. August feeders are down 87 at 352.50. September down 70 at 349.37. July lean hogs

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3: Going to be something we're probably going to have to live with.
4: Screwworm is here, so now what? Time for top midday ag news. I'm Steve White. Veterinarian Russ Daly says screwworm isn't a disease and is not contagious. It's the larval stage of a fly that's the issue, and it can't move far. But cattle move in large numbers across the country daily.
3: We move animals very easily and very readily, and there's, at any given time, there's hundreds of thousands of cattle on the road. It's not out of the realm of possibility that something could have been moved up from down in that area, and you don't even know that you moved it up here. So it's a reason for all of us to be vigilant, not just looking at Texas and saying, well, that's a problem down there, because like you mentioned, of all the animal movement, everybody needs to kind of have this in the back of their minds.
4: Daly is a veterinarian with South Dakota State Extension. He said there are multiple treatment options, but they can be difficult.
3: The good news is this is treatable. It's fairly involved, you know, to treat these animals. By the time they're detected, usually those infestations have developed for quite a while. And so the wounds are big enough to, you know, start producing a foul odor, and that's how they're a lot of times identified.
4: It's not time to panic, but vigilance is important, especially when thinking of cattle moving from southern states. USDA Secretary Brooke Rollins told the House Ag Committee a massive USDA effort is underway to halt the spread.
5: Implementing quarantines, movement controls, and surveillance in the region. In fact, I'll be there next week. We have expedited a targeted release of sterile flies in the affected area to prevent the pests from reproducing and are increasing trapping for New World screwworm flies along the border.
4: Rollins stressed there's no threat to food safety, though it's a big concern for the cattle and dairy industry. She insisted USDA was prepared, but conceded efforts to produce 400 million sterile flies fell short.
5: We as a country, we as a hemisphere, had taken our eye off the ball, thinking it was eradicated.
4: Rollins says the president greenlighted a billion-dollar effort, including a new facility, the largest in the world, being built in Mission, Texas, but it won't be ready for months. Screwworm will be top of mind as the Nebraska Cattlemen Organization comes together for the group's mid-year meeting. Dawson County Cattleman Craig Uden.
6: How this plan that's been formulated over the last year, year and a half, where we're at and how it affects us and what's going to happen throughout the industry.
4: Dawson County has been ground zero with the Tyson plant closure and also wildfires, two topics that will be on the agenda. Meanwhile, at the World Pork Expo, pork producers are acknowledging industry wins from the past year and looking ahead to the next legislative hurdles. Maddie Weber has our story.
7: Pork producers are celebrating that meat is back in the Dietary Guidelines for Americans released this year by the USDA. However, National Pork Producer Council's Director of Food Policy, Dr. Ashley Johnson, says this isn't the end of the battle.
8: The buck doesn't stop with the DGAs. Everybody's like, oh, we got the win, but nope, there's still more to go.
7: With the current fight for regulations on ultra-processed food, Johnson says pork products could be caught in the crossfire.
8: They could end up in a category that's, they're like, equal with a bag of chips. And it's like, now wait a minute, I know that that's not nutritionally equal. But if you just put a written definition out there, and that's what a state or a federal program has to follow, that would have actually negative consequences.
7: The MPPC says they will continue their work on Capitol Hill, advocating to ensure access to U.S. pork products.
4: Thanks, Maddie. That's a Midday Check of Ag News. 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
9: Brad's mind is blown.
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11: USDA research in the Lodestar state on insects that threaten livestock and wildlife populations has a long history.
12: We're actually going to celebrate this year our 80th year of doing this type of research here in Kerr County. Research on all of these flies and ticks.
11: Kim Lohmeyer is the director of USDA's Agricultural Research Service, Nippling Bushland, U.S. Livestock Insects Research Lab in Kerrville, the recently dedicated facility, the latest chapter in that research legacy. As she noted earlier, the types of insects studied at this new lab include those posing significant threats to our nation's livestock supply.
12: Biting flies, New World screwworm, but we also work on cattle fever ticks and then other ticks as well, like Lone Star ticks and winter ticks. Any tick in general or a biting fly in general that impacts livestock and wildlife.
11: What the new research center brings to the efforts to keep New World screwworm and other insect pests out of our country is state-of-the-art facilities and technologies.
12: About 44,000 square foot research facility. We also have a new about 8,000 square foot rearing facility where we're going to do all of our fly and tick rearing. And we also have a new cattle research barn and working facility. That research stanchion barn allows us to put cattle in stanchion to do fly and tick studies. And then the actual laboratory part has state-of-the-art facilities that are going to include BSL-2 rearing facilities for invasive arthropods. And we also have new equipment like GC mass specs and other chemistry equipment to help us continue to do the work that we're doing, coming up with a better lure and a better trap for New World screwworms.
11: The studies and development that comes out of the new Kerrville laboratory support not only stakeholders in the livestock and wildlife sectors.
12: Our other major stakeholder groups are our federal partners, USDA APHIS, the Animal Plant Health Inspection Service. So we do the research that helps support the regulatory efforts that APHIS does in the field, in particular for New World screwworm and for cattle fever tick.
11: Among those seeing the state-of-the-art tech and complex firsthand during the dedication ceremony, Agriculture Undersecretary for Research, Education, and Economics, Scott Hutch.
13: The DNA sequencing of the flies, of the pests, we can do sequencing in hours or days when it used to take weeks, months, and years. So we have the ability to do high throughput sequencing, and understanding the gene map and the genome is really the information that we need to be able to make some interventions and to be able to understand the basis for what needs to be addressed with regard to the flies and with regard to the ticks and so forth.
11: I'm Rod Bain reporting for the U.S. Department of Agriculture in Washington, D.C.
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16: It's time for a look at sports on the Rural Radio Network. I'm Trayton Harmon. Scotch Bluff State Toxington will represent the University of Wyoming at the College National Finals Rodeo after qualifying in the tie-down roping. The CNFR will take place June 14th through the 20th in Casper, Wyoming. The Nebraska Shrine Bowl set to kick off tomorrow in Kearney, and representing the area will be Scotch Bluff's Aiden Hafner and Mitchell Xavier Galloway. For Galloway, he talked about his favorite part of participating in the games.
17: My favorite experience is just coming in and meeting a bunch of great athletes and competing with them. I mean, it's a whole new levels, and it's a lot of fun to work with. And then, you know, coming into it, I knew it was like more than a game, but I didn't really get like the meaning behind it. And like today, finding out like how inspirational these kids and these adults are, and like being able to hear their stories just gives a bunch of inspiration and realizing how it is more than a game.
16: For Hafner, he's excited to show people what the Panhandle's all about.
18: It just means a lot to me, I guess, because now everyone comes out to Scotts Bluff, Nebraska, and just shows up for Friday nights. So it just means a lot that I can just come here, play against Class A people, Class B, and just be the best.
16: The Shrine Bowl kicks off tomorrow at 3 p.m. Mountain Time from UNK's run-in Carroll Cope Stadium. Legion baseball teams in action this weekend for Alliance. They're at the Rapid City Veterans Classic. They'll be in action through Sunday. The West Coast Zephyrs take on Buckley in a doubleheader tomorrow on the road. Bridgeport takes on Shadron at home Sunday. And Gearing Platte Valley Companies has the weekend off. Tonight, the Colorado Rockies begin a three-game weekend series against the Milwaukee Brewers. The Rockies have won their last two series against San Francisco and the LA Angels. The Brewers have lost two in a row coming into tonight, but are still atop the standings in the closely contested NL Central. For our pregame coverage of the Rockies and the Brewers, that begins at 6 p.m. on KOLT 690 AM 101.7 FM, with first pitch set for 6:40. NHL Finals Game 2 went down last night in the Carolinas as the Hurricanes get even in the series with the Las Vegas Golden Knights in a 4-3 overtime winner that was secured on a game-winning goal from Seth Jarvis.
19: These gentlemen would quiet all the critics wondering where they've been if they score the game winner in overtime. Gostis Bear, they score! Seth Jarvis quiets the critics and ignites the crowd!
16: With the series now even at 1-1, the finals head to the Sin City for Game 3 coming up tomorrow night at 6 p.m. Mountain Time on ABC. Game 2 of the NBA Finals in action tonight with the Knicks leading the series 1-0 following a comeback win in Game 1 over the Spurs. Tip-off tonight scheduled for 6:30 on ABC. Let's look at sports on the Rural Radio Network. I'm Trayton Harmon.
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22: Good afternoon, Scotts Bluff, Western Nebraska, and Eastern Wyoming. Finishing up our work week with some low-level clouds continuing to burn off. They're coming from moisture out of some outflow from last night's storm activity in northern Nebraska. This boundary will dissipate as the sun takes over, and after a somewhat stifled temperatures in the morning hours, our reading should quickly rebound with our surrounding areas. This will then set the stage for this weekend where we'll get our first taste of triple-digit heat, potentially, especially Saturday. Southwest flow will start to build ahead of a trough of low pressure out of the British Columbia coast. This initial wave will stay north of us through Sunday night, but will send a cold front into the Panhandle, and we could therefore end the weekend with a slight chance for thunder. Storm chances are going to be small in the coming days, and we'll start to notice that with increased fire weather concerns across the plains. As additional troughs dig further south by next Wednesday and beyond, we could see our storm chances pick up for the second half of next week.
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22: Here's your weather forecast from the Platte Valley Bank Weather Center. After low and mid-level clouds continue to burn off, we'll get abundant sunshine with high temps today into the upper 80s. Mostly clear tonight with lows upper 50s and low 60s. Soaring heat for this weekend. Tomorrow, we'll get close to 100 with middle and upper 90s expected Sunday as well. Some clouds Saturday night with lows low to mid 60s. Sunday, late day and evening could have a couple passing thunderstorms. I'm meteorologist Don Watzel on KNEB.
0: Winds are light across the area now and some sunshine across the region. Current temperatures at the Legacy Co-op locations, it's 81 at Main Street Market at Torrington, 78 at Main Street Market Scotts Bluff, and 72 at Main Street Market at Kimball, 77 at Alliance, 78 at Bridgeport, and 74 at Dalton. In Chadron, it's 77, Sydney, 73, North Platte had 82 degrees, and in Valentine, sunny with 79. Barometric pressure currently at 29.99 and falling, humidity a little less than 60% at Scotts Bluff. Again, across most areas, winds are fairly light at this hour. And currently at KNEB here at the studio at Scotts Bluff, we have 77 degrees. We'll check on news headlines on the way here in just a moment.
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2: Thank you, Steve, and good morning. Wyoming Governor Mark Gordon was on hand at the White House yesterday as President Trump announced major actions supporting America's coal industry, energy security, and export capacity. Trump invoked a national security law to send $700 million to the coal industry, which includes $75 million to boost construction of a coal export terminal at the Port of Oakland, California. Gordon thanked Trump for the policy decisions, saying the actions support more than the clean coal energy industry of Wyoming.
3: When a kid grows up in Wyoming, their education's paid for in large part by the coal severance taxes, by the royalties that come from mining that coal. That was shut down by the Democrats. When they have a chance to get a job, they can go look to the coal mine. And it's not just digging coal the way we used to, it's high-tech jobs.
2: Gordon noted that technology has changed the production of coal, so it's much more environmentally friendly, and he invited the president to come to Wyoming and see how land gets reclaimed after it's no longer in coal production. The governor also mentioned a recent trip to Taiwan and Japan, saying leaders there are seeking more reliable, dispatchable, and secure energy sources with less reliance on renewables. Could a new animal be coming to Riverside Discovery Center? During Monday's Scotts Bluff City Council meeting, zoo liaison and council member Matt Solomon may have let the cat out of the bag. He was providing an update on concrete work for a new sculpture that's coming into the zoo, but did allude to that sculpture tying into a possible new animal exhibit.
5: The scale being worked on is going to be really big, and so it's been pushed back because they've got to pour more cement because it's so huge. And they're also going to put in it'll be an artificial tree, and then the animal, which is coming. But it's going to be pretty tall. So
6: the animal's going to be tall?
5: Yeah, it'll probably be over 14 feet.
7: Well, there we go. Yeah.
8: Because we got it, doesn't it?
2: There's not many animals that reach the 14-foot-tall threshold, which by the process of elimination could mean possibly a giraffe or an elephant, both of which would certainly be welcome additions to the Riverside Discovery Center. A new show kicked off last evening at West Nebraska Arts Center in Scottsbluff. Cowboy on a Fence will be on display all of June, showcasing the quilting works of Doug Michael. Program manager Steph Coley tells KNEB News that Michael is a quilting cowboy.
4: He likes to tell the stories of that because he has

0: such great stories. I mean, this man has been all over the country and done, it seems like, everything. So he likes to tell those stories, as well as do patriotic themes. Some of his family's from Hawaii, so he has some of the fabrics from Hawaii. He really just does it all.
1: Doug Michael's works will be displayed in the main gallery, and it's free to the public to visit from Tuesdays through Saturdays. It'll be a day of fun for kids of all ages this weekend during the annual LaGrange Mini Fair. Tomorrow's activities kick off at 7 o'clock in the morning with a community breakfast along with a 5K run, pet and open parades, bike and foot races, and a kids' gymkhana. Dalton Ward told KNEB News how the event got started decades ago.
2: Local 4-H kids had a deal to show off their 4-H projects to the community. That's how it started over 50 years ago. And what it's become is just a town gathering and just some fun activities. We've got lots of activities for any age, really.
1: For the afternoon, there will be a variety of games and activities, including bounce houses, building stick horses, and money hunt for the kids, and a selfie scavenger hunt for everyone. The evening features an invitational bronc riding contest with working dog demonstrations, rounded out by a performance featuring Brennan Scott Green. The trial is set to begin next week for a Garden County pastor and part-time sheriff's deputy who's charged with sexually assaulting a teen in the church's youth group and made unwanted contact with another. 41-year-old Bruce Neal has pleaded not guilty to charges of first-degree sexual assault, felony child abuse, and felony tampering with evidence. Earlier this year, a motion was granted for a change of venue, and the trial will be held at the Scottsbluff County Court. Trial dates have been scheduled for June 10th through the 18th. If he's found guilty on the most serious charge, he'd be facing up to 50 years in prison. Check out our Rural Radio Scottsbluff app presented by Regional West. 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
10: 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July corn is down 7 1/4 at 417 1/4. December down 6 at 445 3/4. July soybeans are down a dime at 11.19 3/4. November down 6 3/4 at 11.34 3/4. July Chicago wheat is down 2 1/4 at

0: 579.5, September down 2.75 at 592.5. July Kansas City wheat down 2.25 at 618, September down 2.75 at 629.25. June live cattle are up 107 at 250.25, August up 40 at 241.95. August feeders are up 72 at 354.25, September up 92 at 351. July lean hogs are down 292 at 98.67. 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
0: Welcome back to the Rural Radio Network for a look at your cash livestock trade. We saw some light trade this morning noted in Kansas at 257 to 258, which is $2 to $3 higher than the bulk of this week's trade and steady to a dollar higher than last week. A few bids are on the table in the north, but so far this week, northern cattle have traded at mostly 405, which is steady with last week. Box beef prices are higher with choice up 51 cents at 393.17, select up 382 at 386.86 with a movement of 56 loads. Hog prices are lower, down $1.46 with a weighted average price of $94.18 on 1,095 head and a five-day rolling average of $94.71. Pork cutouts totaled 215 loads and cutout values are up $3.52 at $101.65. 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

0: over in little different niches and different markets. So you got to continue to expand that.
1: Kind of coming full circle to where we started, I guess, how important is producer buy-in, do you think, into, you know, the rollout of a big new campaign like this, trying to make a splash with it? How can producers support more than just the checkoff dollars that they contribute? How can producers support something like this?
0: Yeah, that's a great question. And, you know, and at the end of the day, you know, me as a producer in the Midwest, it's easy for me to sell my product locally, you know, the farm to table aspect. But I don't know the first thing about going into a big city and trying to sell my product to a 20-year-old and begin to explain to him how good and tasteful and what good of experience they can have with their product. So, you know, I encourage producers to continue to stay engaged with their state organizations. Their state leaders are going to communicate back to the national level, and they're going to really hone into them places that we as producers are out of our comfort zone.
1: Sure. Ryan, it's good to talk to you. Thanks for your perspective.
0: All right. Thanks a lot, Chad.
1: Again, that's Ryan Preister. He is immediate past president of the Nebraska Pork Producers Association. He was on a panel during World Pork Expo, again, hosted by the National Pork Board, the Pork Checkoff, talking about Taste What Pork Can Do and getting, again, the good story about pork in front of a lot of people. Here at World Pork Expo in Des Moines, Chad Moyer reporting.
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9: Good day, everyone. This is Scott Rhodes with the USDA Market News Service in St. Joseph, Missouri, with the noon livestock and grain market report for Friday, June the 5th. On Thursday, negotiated cash trade was moderate on moderate to good demand in Kansas. Compared to Wednesday, live purchases were $1 to $2 higher from $2.57 to $2.58. Negotiated cash trade was limited on moderate demand in all other major feeding regions. In Texas, there were a few live purchases from 256 to 258, but not enough for an adequate market test. The last market test in the Texas Panhandle was Wednesday, with live purchases at mostly 256. In Nebraska, there were a few live purchases from 256 to 258, but not enough for an adequate market test. The last market test in Nebraska was Wednesday, with live purchases at mostly 256 and dress purchases at mostly 405. In the Western Corn Belt, there were a few live purchases from 256 to 257 and a few dress purchases at 405, but not enough for an adequate market test. The last market test in the Western Corn Belt was Wednesday, with live purchases at mostly 256 and dressed at 405. Looking at formula purchases, the head count for today was 35,500 with an average carcass weight of 952 and a weighted average net price of $410.83. Now let's head over and take a look at our box beef cutouts. The choice cutout is at $393.17 and that is up 51 for the day. The select $386.86 and that is up $382 for the day. This puts the choice select spread at $631. There has been 56 loads traded for the day so far, with 40 choice, 6 select, and 10 loads of trimmings and grindings. Looking at the cutter cow cutout, the current value is at $356.38, and that is down $1.22. For boneless processing beef, there has been 14 loads traded nationally. With the National Daily Pork Report, the morning movement totaled 215 loads. The carcass price is at $101.65, and that is up $3.52. On a National Daily Direct Hog Report, there was 1,095 negotiated sales, and compared to yesterday's sales of bears and gilts, it closed $1.46 lower. The base price ranged from $87 to $97, with a weighted average hog carcass at $94.18 and a five-day rolling average at $94.71. Let's head over now and take a look at our futures from the Chicago Mercantile Exchange. Live cattle for June up $1.60 at $250.77. August up $1.55 at $243.07. October up $2.27 at $236.07. Feeder cattle, August up $1.90 at $355.27. September up $1.95 at $352.02. October up $1.70 at $348.35. Lean hogs for June down $1.07 at $94.22. July down $2.62 at $98.97. August down $1.77 at $97.50. Let's head over and look at our grain contracts. Corn for July down 6.5 at $4.18. September down 5.75 at $4.27. December down 5.5 at $4.46.25. Soybeans for July down 7.25 at $11.22.25. August down 6.25 at $11.26.25. September down 5.5 at $11.21.75. Hard red winter wheat for July down 5.75 at $6.14.5. September down 6.25 at $6.25.75, and December down 7 at $6.41.5. This was a look at the Midday Market Report for the USDA Market News Service in St. Joseph, Missouri. This has been Scott Rhodes.
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12: ABC News, I'm Mike Dubusky. This morning's latest jobs report shows employment grew more than analysts had been expecting.
13: The U.S. economy added 172,000 jobs in May, almost double what most analysts had been predicting. That lowers the risk of a recession. However, wage gains were modest at best. Young people are finding it tough to break into the job market because so many companies, while they aren't firing people, aren't really hiring them either. And employees haven't been leaving jobs they don't like either. The number of people who quit in April dropped to the lowest level since August of 2020, when COVID was running rampant. Sherry Preston, ABC News.
12: There was a hearing today on the Trump administration's efforts to build a ballroom at the White House, with lawyers for the president appealing a judge's decision, which had required the project to get congressional approval. And in Virginia, a life sentence for Brendan Banfield, the man convicted earlier this year of murdering his wife Christine and a man named Joseph Ryan. This is ABC News. Colorado Attorney General Phil Weiser is vowing to appeal a decision today which reversed the convictions of two paramedics in the death of Elijah McClain. They had been found guilty of criminally negligent homicide in 2023. We're learning some new details about the death of actor James Handy. ABC's Trevor Ault has the details.

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5: Good afternoon, Scotts Bluff, Western Nebraska, and Eastern Wyoming. Finishing up our work week with some low-level clouds continuing to burn off. They're coming from moisture out of some outflow from last night's storm activity in northern Nebraska. This boundary will dissipate as the sun takes over, and after a somewhat stifled temperatures in the morning hours, our reading should quickly rebound with our surrounding areas. This will then set the stage for this weekend where we'll get our first taste of triple-digit heat, potentially, especially Saturday. Southwest flow will start to build ahead of a trough of low pressure out of the British Columbia coast. This initial wave will stay north of us through Sunday night, but we'll send a cold front into the panhandle, and we could therefore end the weekend with a slight chance for thunder. Storm chances are going to be small in the coming days, and we'll start to notice that with increased fire weather concerns across the plains. As additional troughs dig further south by next Wednesday and beyond, we could see our storm chances pick up for the second half of next week.
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5: Here's your weather forecast from the Platte Valley Bank Weather Center. After low and mid-level clouds continue to burn off, we'll get abundant sunshine with high temps today into the upper 80s. Mostly clear tonight with lows upper 50s and low 60s. Soaring heat for this weekend. Tomorrow, we'll get close to 100 with middle and upper 90s expected Sunday as well. Some clouds Saturday night with lows low to mid 60s. Sunday, late day and evening could have a couple passing thunderstorms. I'm meteorologist Don Watzel on KNEB.
7: Some sunshine around today with winds that are generally light across the region right now. Current temperature ratings at Legacy Co-op locations. 82 is the temperature being reported at Main Street Market at Torrington. It's also 82 at Main Street Market at Scotts Bluff. 77 at Main Street Market at Kimball. 80 at Bridgeport. 78 at Alliance. And 76 at Dalton. The high in Scotts Bluff yesterday was 92 degrees. Remember, you can check the webcams and the weather conditions.

0: 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Just click weather and then weather in your neighborhood. Here at our studio in Scotts Bluff right now at KNEB, we have a temperature reading at 80 degrees. We'll check on KNEB news on the way here in a moment.
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0: Now it is time for an update on local news headlines. The news director, Scott Miller, is in with that update now.
7: Thank you, Steve. Good afternoon, everyone. Trial is set to begin next week for a Garden County pastor and part-time sheriff's deputy who's charged with sexually assaulting a teen in the church's youth group and making unwanted contact with another. 41-year-old Bruce Neal has pleaded not guilty to charges of first-degree sexual assault, felony child abuse, and felony tampering with evidence. Earlier this year, a motion was granted for a change of venue, so the trial will be held at the Scottsbluff County courtrooms June 10th through the 18th. If he's found guilty on the most serious charge, he would be facing up to 50 years in prison. Nebraska Governor Jim Pillen has proclaimed June as Marriage and Family Month across the state. In announcing the designation, Pillen said the month is an opportunity to celebrate mothers, fathers, children, and the strong family units he called the backbone of Nebraska and the nation. The governor added that his administration will continue to support families and what he described as Nebraska values. The proclamation recognizes the role families play in communities throughout the state. Wyoming Governor Mark Gordon was on hand at the White House Thursday as President Trump announced major actions supporting America's coal industry, energy security, and export capacity. Trump invoked a national security law to send $700 million to the coal industry, which includes $75 million to boost construction of a coal export terminal at the Port of Oakland, California. Speaking to the president and reporters, Gordon said that technology has changed the production of coal in his state.
8: We don't mine coal the way we used to at all. It is very, very technologically proficient. And what's more important, it's environmentally sound. I would invite you to come and look at the reclamation that's happened in the Powder River Basin. And we can demonstrate that it's environmentally sound, that actually wildlife populations thrive and do better.
7: Gordon also mentioned a recent trip to Taiwan and Japan, saying leaders there are seeking more reliable, dispatchable, and secure energy resources with less reliance on renewables. The announcements also included federal actions that will preserve operations at Wyoming's Dave Johnston Unit 3 coal-fired power plant near Glen Rock. Next, Young Professionals will be hosting their 15th annual Best of the West Beer and Wine Festival this Saturday in Scotts Bluff. Attendees will be able to sample dozens of beers, wines, ciders, and distilled options from across the region during the four-hour event at the 18th Street Plaza. This year's beneficiary will be the Team Ashton Foundation, a Scotts Bluff-based nonprofit that aims to provide wonderful opportunities and experiences for kids battling cancer. Music will be provided by Avid Discord, and there will be food vendors available as well. The event this Saturday at the Plaza starts with tasting at 4 p.m. Information on purchasing tickets can be found on the Next Young Professionals Facebook page. It will be a day of fun for kids of all ages this weekend during the annual LaGrange Mini Fair. Festivities start Saturday with a community breakfast along with a 5K fun run, pet and open parades, bike and foot races, and a kids' gymkhana. Dalton Ward told KNEB News the event originally started over 50 years ago for 4-H kids to show off their projects to the community and has grown ever since. He tells us the fun gets underway at 7 a.m.
4: We'll have breakfast in the park in the morning. We have a parade, a 5K run, which I personally will not be entered in. And then we have all kinds of activities, kids games. I know they're doing some bingo, both kids and adults in the community building.
7: Afternoon activities include bounce houses, building stick horses, a money hunt for kids, and a selfie scavenger hunt for everyone. The evening wraps up with an invitation bronc riding contest with working dog demonstrations and the performance featuring Brennan Scott Green. And could a new animal be coming to the Riverside Discovery Center? During Monday's city council meeting, zoo liaison and council member Matt Solomon may have let the cat out of the bag. He was providing an update on concrete work for a new sculpture that's coming into the zoo, but did allude to that sculpture tying into a possible new animal exhibit.
5: The scale being worked on is going to be really big, and so it's been pushed back because they're going to pour more cement because it's so huge. And they're also going to put in it'll be an artificial tree, and then the animal, which is coming. But it's going to be pretty tall. So
9: the animal's going to be tall?
5: Yeah, it'll probably be over 14 feet.
7: There aren't many animals that could reach that 14-foot threshold, by which process of elimination could mean possibly a giraffe or an elephant, either of which would be certainly welcome at the Riverside Discovery Center. Don't forget to check out the Rural Radio Scottsbluff app presented by Regional West. 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
12: 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Grain trade is going to end the week to the downside once again here today as the risk-off trading has extended losses into the close. Crude oil is nearly $3 lower on the day, which is weighed even heavier on soybean oil and the soybean markets. The weather for the week looks to add some moisture back into regions that have been very dry, and then the temperatures will warm up to get the growing season underway. Demand for U.S. grains, particularly soybeans, has not been supportive this week, so we have continued fund liquidation and technical selling. But with the fall in bean prices, the U.S. has become more competitive on the global market, so trade will be anxious to see if China steps in to make any purchases. July corn is down 7.5 at 417, December down 6 at 445.75. July soybeans are down 9.5 at 1120, November down 5.75 at 1135.75. July Chicago wheat is down 2.5 at 579.25, September down 3 at 592.25. July Kansas City wheat down 0.5 at 620, September down 1 at 631.25. July soybean meal down 510 at 308.60, July bean oil down 231 at 73.98. June live cattle are up 90 cents at 250.07. August up 12 at 241.65. October up 32 at 234.12. August feeders are up 52 at 353.90. September up 75 at 350.82. July lean hogs are down 280 at 98.80. August down 205 at 97.22. That's a look at your markets. 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
12: Welcome back to the Rural Radio Network. It's time now for a discussion of your closing livestock markets with David Erickson of Ag Optimus in Akron, Iowa. And David, we started the day strong, but we have pulled back quite a ways here in the cattle complex. Tell me how you think we're going to close out the day.
15: Yeah, Lacey, it's been another wild day, which is pretty on par for how we've traded this week, definitely. And like you said earlier, we started the day really strong, and it looked like we were going to get a lot of follow through after the really strong performance that we were able to put together yesterday and kind of coast into the weekend on a high note. But then we pulled back, and I think a lot of that was probably a little bit of profit taking, probably. You know, I think that we just kind of got a little bit overextended, and, you know, we were due for a little bit of a setback, and some of it could have been in sympathy to the hogs, which is, kind of an interesting market in its own right, because I think a lot of people have been pointing at the lack of demand and how the product has struggled to move and struggled to move at higher prices. Even though the morning print on the hog side of things was quite a bit higher, they still just kind of suffer. And I think that it'll be interesting to look at where the commitment of traders report comes out later today as to where the funds are sitting exactly on all the livestock markets. But I think they probably are going to actually be moved into a net short on the hog side of things. So wasn't a lot of cash activity today. Not a whole lot of news coming out, nothing new on the screwworm side of things. So as far as news goes, pretty quiet way to go into the weekend.
12: Thank you, David. That again is Dave Erickson of Ag Optimus joining us for a look at your closing livestock markets here on the Rural Radio Network.
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17: It's time for a look at sports on the Rural Radio Network. I'm Trayton Harmon. Scotts Bluff's Tate Talkington will represent the University of Wyoming at the College National Finals Rodeo after qualifying in the tie-down roping. The CNFR will take place June 14th through the 20th in Casper, Wyoming. The Nebraska Shrine Bowl set to kick off tomorrow in Kearney, and representing the area will be Scotts Bluff's Aiden Hafner and Mitchell Xavier Galloway. For Galloway, he talked about his favorite part of participating in the games.
18: My favorite experience is just coming in and meeting a bunch of great athletes and competing with them. I mean, it's a whole new level, and it's a lot of fun to work with. And then, you know, coming into it, I knew it was, like, more than a game, but I didn't really get, like, the meaning behind it. And, like, today, finding out, like, how inspirational these kids and these adults are, and, like, being able to hear their stories just gives a bunch of inspiration and realizing how it is more than a game.
17: For Hafner, he's excited to show people what the Panhandle's all about.
19: It just means a lot to me, I guess, because not everyone comes out to Scotts Bluff, Nebraska, and just shows up for Friday nights. So it just means a lot that I can just come here, play against Class A people, Class B, and just be the best.
17: The Shrine Bowl kicks off tomorrow at 3 p.m. Mountain Time from UNK's run-in Carroll Cope Stadium. Leisure baseball teams in action this weekend for Alliance. They're at the Rapid City Veterans Classic. They'll be in action through Sunday. The West Coast Zephyrs take on Buckley in a doubleheader tomorrow on the road. Bridgeport takes on Shadron at home Sunday. And Gearing Platte Valley Companies has the weekend off. Tonight, the Colorado Rockies begin a three-game weekend series against the Milwaukee Brewers. The Rockies have won their last two series against San Francisco and the LA Angels. The Brewers have lost two in a row coming into tonight, but are still atop the standings in the closely contested NL Central. For our pregame coverage of the Rockies and the Brewers, that begins at 6 p.m. on KOLT 690 AM 101.7 FM, with first pitch set for 6:40. NHL Finals Game 2 went down last night in the Carolinas as the Hurricanes get even in the series with the Las Vegas Golden Knights in a 4-3 overtime winner that was secured on a game-winning goal from Seth Jarvis.
20: These gentlemen would quiet all the critics wondering where they've been if they score the game winner in overtime. Gostis Bear, they score! Seth Jarvis quiets the critics and ignites the crowd!
17: With the series now even at 1-1, the Finals head to the Sin City for Game 3 coming up tomorrow night at 6 p.m. Mountain Time on ABC. Game 2 of the NBA Finals in action tonight with the Knicks leading the series 1-0 following a comeback win in Game 1 over the Spurs. Tip-off tonight scheduled for 6:30 on ABC. 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I'm Trayton Harmon.
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25: Good afternoon, Scotts Bluff, Western Nebraska, and Eastern Wyoming. Finishing up our work week with some low-level clouds continuing to burn off. They're coming from moisture out of some outflow from last night's storm activity in northern Nebraska. This boundary will dissipate as the sun takes over, and after a somewhat stifled temperatures in the morning hours, our readings should quickly rebound with our surrounding areas. This will then set the stage for this weekend where we'll get our first taste of triple-digit heat, potentially, especially Saturday. Southwest flow will start to build ahead of a trough of low pressure out of the British Columbia coast. This initial wave will stay north of us through Sunday night, but will send a cold front into the Panhandle, and we could therefore end the weekend with a slight chance for thunder. Storm chances are going to be small in the coming days, and we'll start to notice that with increased fire weather concerns across the plains. As additional troughs dig further south by next Wednesday and beyond, we could see our storm chances pick up for the second half of next week.
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25: Here's your weather forecast from the Platte Valley Bank Weather Center. After low and mid-level clouds continue to burn off, we'll get abundant sunshine with high temps today into the upper 80s. Mostly clear tonight with lows upper 50s and low 60s. Soaring heat for this weekend. Tomorrow, we'll get close to 100 with middle and upper 90s expected Sunday as well. Some clouds Saturday night with lows low to mid 60s. Sunday, late day and evening, could have a couple passing thunderstorms. I'm meteorologist Don Watzel on KNEB.
1: High temperature in Scotts Bluff yesterday was 92, and the record high for this date for Scotts Bluff, 99 degrees. It was set in 2021. The record low of 36, and that goes back to 1970 for Scotts Bluff. Winds are generally light across the region. Skies from partly to mostly sunny across the area. 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Main Street Market at Kimball at 78 degrees, 76 at Dalton, 81 at Bridgeport, 80, or make that 78 now at Alliance Legacy Co-op location, 78. It's 83 at Main Street Market at Scotts Bluff and 84 at Main Street Market at Torrington. Chadron at 82, in Sydney 77, North Platte sunny and 83, Lexington 79, partly sunny at McCook and 76, Ogallala sunny, 83 degrees, it's 80 and sunny at Valentine, 82 at Broken Bow, Thedford 82 and sunny, Grand Island 80, and Kearney partly sunny 79, Lincoln sunny 81, and sunny at Omaha, 81. Humidity at Scotts Bluff at 49% now, and barometric pressure falling at 2997. Breeze less than 10 miles an hour here and across really most areas. Winds are pretty light today at this hour. The temperature at the airport at Scotts Bluff at 78. And currently at KNEB at the studio here at Scotts Bluff, we have 81 degrees. Remember, you can check weather information through the website anytime, KNEB.com. Click weather on the homepage. 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
1: 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And with that report, here is News Director Scott Miller.
0: Thank you, Steve. Good afternoon, everyone. Trial is set to begin next week for a Garden County pastor and part-time sheriff's deputy who's charged with sexually assaulting a teen in the church's youth group and making unwanted contact with another. KNEB's Dave Strang has more.
5: 41-year-old Bruce Neal has pleaded not guilty to charges of first-degree sexual assault, felony child abuse, and felony tampering with evidence. Earlier this year, a motion was granted for a change of venue, and the trial will be held at the Scottsbluff County Court. Trial dates have been scheduled for June 10th through the 18th. If he's found guilty on the most serious charge, he'd be facing up to 50 years in prison.
0: Nebraska Governor Jim Pillen has proclaimed June as Marriage and Family Month across the state. In announcing the designation, Pillen said the month is an opportunity to celebrate mothers, fathers, children, and the strong family units that he called the backbone of Nebraska and the nation. The governor added that his administration will continue to support families and what he described as Nebraska values. The proclamation recognizes the role families play in communities throughout Nebraska. Wyoming Governor Mark Gordon was on hand at the White House on Thursday as President Trump announced major actions supporting America's coal industry, energy security, and export capacity. Trump invoked a national security law to send $700 million to the coal industry, which includes $75 million to boost construction of a coal export terminal at the Port of Oakland, California. Gordon thanked Trump for the policy decisions, saying the actions support more than just the clean coal energy industry in Wyoming.
7: When a kid grows up in Wyoming, their education's paid for in large part by coal severance taxes, by the royalties that come from mining that coal that was shut down by the Democrats. When they have a chance to get a job, they can go look to the coal mine. And it's not just digging coal the way we used to, it's high-tech jobs.
0: Gordon noted that technology has changed the production of coal, so it's much more environmentally friendly, and he invited the president to come to Wyoming and see how land gets reclaimed after it's no longer in coal production. The governor also mentioned a recent trip in Taiwan and Japan, saying leaders there are seeking more reliable, dispatchable, and secure energy sources with less reliance on renewables. The announcements also included federal actions that will preserve operations at Wyoming's Dave Johnston Unit 3 coal-fired power plant near Glen Rock. Next, young professionals will be hosting their 15th annual Best of the West Beer and Wine Festival this Saturday. Attendees will be able to sample dozens of beers, wines, ciders, and distilled options from across the region during the four-hour event at the 18th Street Plaza in Scottsbluff. This year's beneficiary will be the Team Ashton Foundation, a Scottsbluff-based nonprofit that aims to provide wonderful opportunities and experiences for kids battling cancer. Music will be provided by Avid Discord, and there will be food vendors available as well. The event starts at the plaza at 4 p.m., and information on purchasing tickets can be found on the next Young Professionals Facebook page. It will be a day of fun for kids of all ages this weekend during the annual LaGrange Mini Fair. Saturday's festivities kick off at 7 a.m. with a community breakfast, along with a 5K fun run, pet and open parades, bike and foot races, and a kids' gymkhana. Dalton Ward told KNEB News how the event got started decades ago.
9: Local 4-H kids had a deal to show off their 4-H projects to the community. That's how it started over 50 years ago. And what it's become is just a town gathering and just some fun activities. We've got lots of activities for any age, really.
0: For the afternoon, there will be a variety of games and activities, including bounce houses, stick horses, and a money hunt for the kids, and a selfie scavenger hunt for everyone. The evening will feature an invitational bronc riding contest with working dog demonstrations, rounded out by a performance featuring Brennan Scott Green. And could there be a new animal coming to the Riverside Discovery Center? During Monday's Scottsbluff City Council meeting, zoo liaison and council member Matt Solomon may have let the cat out of the bag. He was providing an update on concrete work for a new sculpture that's coming into the zoo, but did allude to that sculpture tying into a possible new animal exhibit.
10: The scale being worked on is going to be really big, and so it's been pushed back because they got to pour more cement because it's so huge. And they're also going to put in it'll be an artificial tree, and then the animal, which is coming. But it's going to be pretty tall. So
11: the animal should be tall?
10: Yeah, it'll probably be over 14 feet.
0: There aren't very many animals that can reach that 14-foot threshold. By process of elimination, that could mean possibly a giraffe or an elephant, either of which would certainly be welcome additions to the Scotts Bluff Zoo. Don't miss our nightly KNEB.TV newscast featuring the latest news, weather, sports, and ag information presented by Platte Valley Companies. 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
8: I'm Alex Makovica with Fridays in the Field, brought to you by FNBO, the Great Big Small Bank. Nebraska's second warmest winter on record provided favorable planting conditions in March. That prompted a farmer in southeast Nebraska to experiment with his soybeans. But when the frost hit in May, he had decisions to make. Mark Caspers farms near Auburn and serves on the Nebraska Soybean Board. He followed the advice from the late UNL researcher, Dr. Jim Specht.
9: So it's the end of March this year in Nemaw County, Nebraska, and the weather's about 85 degrees, and so I break the plant out of the plant shed, and I'm going to plant a field of soybeans. So I got 27 acres planted before we had some breakdown. So kind of a fortuitous situation that I did get it out of the shed, got the bugs out of it there, but So I planted 27 acres of soybeans March 26th, Alex. And April 15th, they were looking good. And April 23rd, they were looking even better. And May 3rd comes along, and we had a frost come through there, and everything that I planted that day pretty well wiped out, especially on the top of the hill where we're standing out here. Now, if you look kind of down across the field there, we must have had an inversion that night. In the bottom, it didn't get them quite as bad, but it was definitely a replant situation. They were just looking good right between V2 and V3, and off to it were good. But so that experiment didn't work this year, but I'm not beyond trying it again next year.
8: In a normal year, though, Mark, that would work great. I mean, we don't get freezes in May like we did this year.
9: Well, but maybe in a normal year, you get caught with one in the middle of April. But by then, they might have been small enough. These beans that are right behind us here that are looking good is when I finished planting the field the 2nd of April. So just a few days later, they were just coming out of the ground a little bit. And they were small enough that the frost didn't affect them at all. So didn't have to replant that portion of the field. And maybe I was just a little bit early, but yeah. Always got to try something, and I think the right year sure worked good.
8: Okay, so kind of talk through the process, though. When you plant these soybeans early, what happens through the growing season that makes it worthwhile?
9: Well, according to Jim, about every third day, these soybeans are putting on a new node. Well, every time they put on a node, that's where you're going to get your seed pods come out at. So more nodes is going to equate more seeds, more yield.
8: Yeah, okay. Talk through the process, then, of what happens with this field come harvest time when it's time to cut these.
9: Well, come harvest time, I'm not really anticipating any problems. The beans, as I've come to learn, pretty well adapt to day length as they get ready to harvest and mature. In the past, I know I planted some soybeans behind wheat the second week of July, and they harvested within 3 days of some that I planted the first week in May. So I'm not really anticipating any problems. I might have to wait an extra 2 or 3 days for these, but it'll work out good.
8: Well, we're in the southeast portion of the state. You guys typically catch some more rain down in this area. What challenges do you anticipate maybe facing with some disease pressure for corn and soybeans?
9: Well, sometimes we get some white mold stuff come in. We're standing on a field here that we had a little over 4 inches of rain here one weekend about 2 weeks ago. And then we've had some more rain since then. North of us 2 miles, they had over 7 inches in that same event. So you've seen some washing on some of the land. And as far as disease pressure on the corn, you know, if you want to switch gears a little bit there, I got really hammered last year with some fungus. And I don't think I sprayed my fungicide on either not quite in time, or I should have did 2 applications. But I know it really set my yields back. So I'm going to be watching that really close this year.
8: Okay. Everybody's wondering the million-dollar question. Are you going to try these early beans next year?
9: Absolutely.
8: This is Fridays in the Field, brought to you by FNBO, the great big small bank.
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14: Chad Moyer with you on the Rural Radio Network. It is time for our weekly weather conversation with the folks from Weatherology. Joining us on today's program is Michael Carroll. Michael, thanks for visiting with us here today. Maybe you could give us a little bit of perspective on some of the recent rainfall.
15: Yeah, over the past week or so, the heaviest rain, the real winners on that rainfall have been across the southeastern portions of Nebraska and the north central and northeastern portions of Kansas and far southwestern portions of Iowa, and likewise into northern Missouri. We've seen a broad swath of anywhere from 3 to as much as 7 inches of rain falling over the past week or so. So again, some at least modest drought improvements for east central portions of Nebraska, but out of the drought situation there into southeastern portions of Nebraska, much of the eastern third of Kansas. We've seen some modest improvements from about to Columbus up through near Norfolk, Nebraska, at least out of the drought, moderate to drought category, just abnormally dry now, but still a large swath of central and western portions of Nebraska, and likewise into the western half of Kansas, still squarely in that severe to as much as exceptional drought criteria. So again, we've seen some patches of modest improvement, but definitely could see a whole lot more improvement before all is said and done, especially across the eastern portions of Nebraska, eastern Kansas. Still a little bit more scant in coverage on the soaking rains. I'm thinking looking ahead to the next week or so and points farther off to the west.
14: Yeah, and maybe that's a good place to go from here. So, okay, what does the outlook look like? Is it very similar, or are there some changes in the 7 to 10 day forecast? What do things look like for the region?
15: Yeah, very similar. A lot of the locations that have picked up heavy rain over the past week could see some more soaking rains, especially over the next few days yet. We're at least over the next 24 hours expecting a cold frontal boundary to basically stall out right along the I-80 corridor. I'll have to keep an eye on some of those storms coming up this evening. They could train in kind of a west-to-east oriented band from I-80 and points just off to the north. Several inches of rain could lead to some localized flooding in spots, and also at least a lower end risk for some gusty winds and some hail with any of the strongest storms that develop this afternoon, and then they'll gradually fizzle out as we head later into tonight. Pretty dry across much of the region then into the day on Saturday. We are tracking an upper-level low-pressure system, though, looking to work up in the south and southwest Sunday into Monday time frame, at least bringing a chance for some scattered thunderstorms during that stretch. The long-range outlook as far as temperatures are still expecting to be above average from the central plains and especially across much of the western half of the country, not only for much of the remainder of the month of June, but for the remainder of the meteorological summer period, which of course covers the months of June, July, and August. Still, that Climate Prediction Center long-range outlook calling for above-average temperatures for meteorological summer, and on the more widespread basis, below-average precipitation. But I think we'll still manage at least some pockets of heavier rainfall in the coming weeks. And again, all eyes on that threat for some heavy rainfall activity east central into southeast Nebraska this evening into, again, far northeast Kansas.
14: Really quickly, could you give us kind of the weather situation for like the eastern Corn Belt and in the southeast? Are they dealing with what we're dealing with in the west, or are things different?
15: They're actually been dealing with a little bit of some heavy rainfall in points farther off to the south and southeast, and actually that trend looks to continue over the next coming days and over the next week to week and a half or so. As far as the drought situation across the mid-Mississippi River Valley region and points off to the south, especially from about Cape Girardeau, Missouri, down through much of Arkansas, squarely in that drought criteria, and also

0: into the southeast. We've seen some improvements on that drought situation, but still large sectors of about Tennessee down through Georgia still experiencing anywhere from moderate to severe drought.
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7: On a previous Almanac program, Extension Specialist Mary Dornowski talked about some of the benefits of grazing summer annual Sudan grass. On today's program, she'll detail some of the advantages and disadvantages of grazing annuals versus perennials.
8: On grazing all annuals, when you think it's ready or when you think it's going to be ready, say in a few days it's ready, that's the first one. Like, don't delay, just go. The other one is you typically, with perennials, right, you really need to be thinking about what am I doing to my root reserves? Am I ensuring that that plant is going to be able to make it and is going to maintain? And so, you know, you want to be conservative about how much you take off. They talk about take half, leave half. Throw all of that out the window with annuals. These guys are a little bit different in terms of what they're thinking about, right? I mean, if you want to say plants think. So a perennial, it wants to survive, right? And then it wants to reproduce if it can. Annuals are going to go to seed. That is their whole job, right? And so one of our biggest challenges is that the quality declines as the plant matures, and annuals want to mature rapidly. Your grazing management will dictate how high of quality that forage will be. And so you're actually sometimes better off, especially early on, to maybe go through and hit some of the field hard if you have enough animals to do so. That's why I like to split it up, because if you can keep it to where you actually maybe even set it back a little bit so that as you move on, it's not getting away from you the next time, it actually helps with the grazing management. So I actually graze fairly severely when I am initially grazing some of my annuals, because I know that in the end, that's going to keep that from getting too mature on me. And so that's one of the things that I think is a little bit different in terms of the mentality. And I think I've had several, including some of my students, who when they first go out and they see how I'm suggesting to graze, they kind of look at me like I'm crazy. Eventually, they get on board and they understand, especially when they see the pastures that maybe we moved to the next one because we thought, oh, the next one is really needs to get on it because it has too much forage and it's getting mature, and so we don't graze the one as hard as we should. Then what happens is you have some plants that actually get mature and other plants, right, that got grazed, and then the cattle only eat the plants that got grazed, and it's almost magnified like 100-fold in annual systems than in perennial systems.
7: One of the risks of grazing Sudan grass is a chance of prussic acid in the plant. Mary talks about minimizing the risk of cattle grazing on high concentrate of prussic acid.
8: Prussic acid happens really in two situations, right? One is the very immature plant has a prussic acid risk, and it is really, really high risk when you talk about sorghum. And sorghum Sudan is kind of in between. Like, we tell you never to graze sorghum until it's 2 foot tall, right? And sorghum Sudan usually, that's the same suggestion. But for Sudan grass, it still has that risk, but it's lower. And in fact, we tell you that you can graze it at 15 inches. So one of the things, it's not about like how far down

0: down you graze it, like once the plant gets above 15 inches, you can graze it down to the ground and that's fine. That's one of the questions I sometimes get. It is just about how young the plant is, if that makes sense.
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6: ABC News, I'm Mike Dabosky. The latest report from the Labor Department finds jobs numbers came in far better than expected, adding about 172,000 positions in the month of May. A 3-judge panel in Virginia heard arguments today in the case of President Trump's planned ballroom at the White House. ABC's Karen Travers.
7: The Justice Department has been pointing to the recent shootings, the one that was at the White House Correspondents' Dinner, the shooting that was here near the White House just a couple of weeks ago, to say that there is a security issue and that it's not just about trying to build an event space at the White House, but that this facility will also have a national security impact, talking about things like medical facilities, the bomb shelters, a hospital, as the president has talked about, as well as things built on top to secure this entire complex here at the White House.
6: A federal judge has thrown out several Trump administration policies which had halted asylum claims from around the world. This is ABC News. No breakthrough yet between the U.S. and Iran. ABC's Tom Sufi Burridge in Israel says the U.S. has boarded a tanker vessel that it says was not flagged properly under international maritime law.
8: They say it was being used by Iran to move sanctioned oil around the globe. Now, we have seen similar incidents in that part of the world over the last few weeks. The U.S. has not only been enforcing its own U.S. military blockade on Iranian ports in the Arabian Sea, but also intercepting a number of these oil tankers, which it says is part of Iran's so-called shadow fleet to move around its oil, contrary to U.S. sanctions. So it's about upping the pressure on Iran. But of course, Iran still has control of the Strait of Hormuz.
6: Karen Reed has filed a new lawsuit against 2 Massachusetts police departments and 2 former officers, accusing them of leading a corrupt investigation against her. It comes almost a year after Reed was acquitted in the death of her boyfriend, a Boston police officer. I'm Mike Dabosky, ABC News.
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4: Here's your weather forecast from the Platte Valley Bank Weather Center. After low and mid-level clouds continue to burn off, we'll get abundant sunshine with high temps today into the upper 80s. Mostly clear tonight with lows upper 50s and low 60s. Soaring heat for this weekend. Tomorrow, we'll get close to 100 with middle and upper 90s expected Sunday as well. Some clouds Saturday night with lows low to mid 60s. Sunday, late day and evening, could have a couple passing thunderstorms. I'm meteorologist Don Watzel on KNEB.
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6: 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I'm John Deloney, joined by George, and we are getting high on our own supply. Let's go out to Portsmouth, New Hampshire, and talk to Avery. What's up, Avery?
7: Hi, John. Hi, George from Boston. Great.
8: Hello. I apologize for John. It's Portsmouth. He knew that, but he was just being funny.
6: Wait, what is it?
8: Portsmouth.
7: Portsmouth, yes.
8: Yeah.
7: Portsmouth. No one...
6: Here's the
7: right
6: thing.
7: Between New Hampshire and Massachusetts, it gets all funky with the sound.
8: Imagine Ben Affleck saying, he's going, I'm from Portsmouth.
6: Okay, but listen, in Texas, we say all the words. So we say, like, if there's a town in Texas, it would be called Louisville. And when I said the word Louisville up here in Tennessee, you would have thought, like, it's Louisville.
8: It's one syllable, Louisville.
6: And so when I see Portsmouth, I wouldn't name my town Portsmouth, but I didn't know it's called. What's it called?
8: Portsmouth.
6: Portsmouth.
8: Just Smith instead of Smouth. That's all.
7: Got it.
8: Neither here nor there. We're here to help Avery.
6: Yeah, what's up, Avery? Because we're not going to solve this spelling dilemma.
8: It's my OCD.
6: Yeah, you know me. What's up? All right, rip it, Avery.
7: My question is, how do I stop letting fear about my financial future consume me as a single Pringle Gen Z person? Here is more of my backstory. I'm 24, debt-free, never had debt. I'm on baby step 3B, saving for a home down payment. I'm an accountant making $63,000 a year. I'll have my CPA license by June 2028. And in my family, I am the finance nerd to the point where every single day, I feel like all I'm doing is working and obsessing over finances. I feel like I just am in my thoughts a lot, very much spiraling. I wonder, how am I going to get by the rest of my life continuing to go down this good financial path as a single person? Because I grew up in a single parent household, and so I saw a lot of those struggles in our own household. The other day, I was wondering, how am I ever going to get by if I don't even know how to ask for raises at work and continue to advocate for myself? So it's a lot of spiraling and anxiety around that, and I just don't know how to solve that,
6: all
7: and
6: right.
7: I'd love to get your counsel.
6: Let me jump in here. So I want you to flip this entire script, okay?
7: Okay.
6: What if

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5: Here's your weather forecast from the Platte Valley Bank Weather Center. After low and mid-level clouds continue to burn off, we'll get abundant sunshine with high temps today into the upper 80s. Mostly clear tonight with lows upper 50s and low 60s. Soaring heat for this weekend. Tomorrow, we'll get close to 100 with middle and upper 90s expected Sunday as well. Some clouds Saturday night with lows low to mid 60s. Sunday, late day and evening, could have a couple passing thunderstorms. I'm meteorologist Don Watzel on KNEB.
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2: Good afternoon, I'm Steve White with Livestock News. Now that New World screwworm has been confirmed, it's important to point out it's more than a concern for cattle. Dr. Patrick Webb is a veterinarian with the National Pork Board.
3: Fly prevention is important for multiple reasons, and so knocking down the potential for that this particular fly to be in the environment is a good thing. And it's just one of a part of many steps to ensure you've got good biosecurity going on your farm.
2: Also at the World Pork Expo, college students get firsthand experience advocating for the industry. Maddie Weber has our story.
4: Here at the World Pork Expo, college students are getting experience with some hot topics in the pork industry. In the Young Pork Advocates Issues Meet, students debate current industry issues like trade negotiation, swine health programs, and interstate commerce. Jake Sturley, the Director of Industry Resource Development for NPPC, says the communication skills students gain are what makes this program so unique.
5: You kind of can build your opening statement, but then once you get into discussion, you don't know how other contestants, what other points they're going to bring up, and so discussion can go a million different ways. And
4: Sturley says this opportunity is important to develop the pork industry's future leaders.
5: Kind of one of the common themes that you'll hear from different employers, different companies, any panel, is we all care about pigs in the industry, but we really do it for the people that we're involved with. And people are the reason that we show up from day to day and are the reason that we really enjoy the jobs that we do.
4: In this year's Young Pork Advocates Issues Meet, 23 college students competed for $25,000 in scholarships at the World Pork Expo.
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12: Here's your weather forecast from the Platte Valley Bank Weather Center. After low and mid-level clouds continue to burn off, we'll get abundant sunshine with high temps today into the upper 80s. Mostly clear tonight with lows upper 50s and low 60s. Soaring heat for this weekend. Tomorrow, we'll get close to 100 with middle and upper 90s expected Sunday as well. Some clouds Saturday night with lows low to mid 60s. Sunday, late day and evening, could have a couple passing thunderstorms. I'm meteorologist Don Watzel on KNEB.
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14: Yeah, we got some questions around budgeting, how to pay off debt, building wealth. But the number one question was around retirement. And this is the age-old question. How can I determine if I have enough savings to retire?
13: Ooh, age-old. I see what you did there.
14: Age-old. See, you like that. That's retirement. Good. This comes down to one core idea. You want to have enough saved so that you can live off the growth without depleting the principal. So without getting it down to zero while you're still alive. That's not fun. So your annual retirement expenses, you can divide that by 0.1. That's your retirement nest egg goal if you're looking at 10% rate of return annually. So if you need 60 grand a year to live on, you need at least $600,000 invested in good growth stock mutual funds, averaging 10% annually. So that 60K comes from growth alone. Your principal stayed intact, the 600 grand, if that happens. So to get your number, ask yourself, where do you want to live in retirement? What does your ideal lifestyle look like? Will you have any other income streams like pensions, Social Security, part-time work? That all gets factored in here. And a few important reminders. If you're young especially, I would not fully count on that Social Security number, especially as your primary income.
13: I would absolutely have it be a bonus that may come.
14: I love
13: Plan
14: that.
13: For it to not exist.
14: It's gravy on top. 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
13: All right, let's roll out to Toronto, Ontario, or as Texans call it, Northern Oklahoma, and talk to Alex. What's up, Alex?
14: Did we lose him?
13: Alex, you there?
14: It's that Canadian phone line stuff. We just can't figure it out. All right. We'll try Alex later on.
13: Let's go to Greg in Charlottesville, Virginia. What's up, Greg?
15: Hey, John and George. Honored to speak with y'all. Huge fans of both your shows.
13: Thank you, brother. Thank Appreciate you, man. What's up?
15: Hey, so my wife and I are... I have the opportunity to buy the house that we are renting. We've been renting it for 5 years. We love the property. It's a 2.5-acre property, single-family home. The reason we have some pause is because I've heard Dave talk a lot about manufactured homes and the way they go down in value. This is a double-wide that is on a permanent foundation. You know, it's got a block foundation the whole way around. The title has also been relinquished to the county, so it's a permanent dwelling. Does the rule, quote, that manufactured homes go down in value still apply to this situation versus one that's parked on a rented piece of land with wheels on it? I've not heard Dave talk about that.
13: I don't know.
14: I just go, if you weren't renting this place, would you guys be on the market going, that's the one?
15: Probably, because of the market in this area.
14: What's it cost for a single-family home in your area?
13: $17 million.
15: So the comps for like a three-bedroom, two-bath, 1,600-square-foot house on 2.5 acres is probably $450 around here.
14: Okay.
15: And we have the opportunity to buy this one for $300.
14: That feels like a lot of money for a house of that type.
15: Okay. So the landlord, we have a great relationship with him. He's owned it for 15 years, and he bought it for $90, and it's now appraised right at $300.
13: Is the home appraising for that, or is the land appraising for that?
15: The whole thing. Yeah, the land itself is almost $200.
13: Yeah, I would imagine the land is what's appreciated around this, especially in Toronto. Getting 200,
14: the real asset,
13: I mean,
14: is the dirt.
13: 2.5 acres is the dirt. Yeah.
14: What's your financial situation?
15: Oh, it's fine. We have no debt. We're ready to buy.
14: How much do you have in savings?
15: We love about $50,000.
14: So you'd be taking on a $250,000 mortgage? Have you crunched the numbers on a 15-year fixed rate to see what that payment would end up being?
15: Yeah, it all works fine. We'd be fine. We would actually love to buy it. I was just curious if there was any insights on the double wide. Outside, it looks like a ranch house. It has no, you couldn't tell it's a double wide from the outside. Inside, it still has the paneling on the walls. We've lived here for 5 years. We love it. I really wanted to get an opinion on that, and that's.
14: I mean, obviously, it's appreciated, but I think that's because of the dirt, not because of the house. So I don't want you to be misled thinking that, well, this house is going to be worth $500,000. It may one day, but that's going to be largely due to the dirt, and that house will be scrapped, and they'll put something else on there.
13: Yeah, given the way how they've surrendered the title, et cetera, I can't give you an answer. I don't know.
14: We'd be lying if we were like, yeah, it absolutely will do this or this. I would just personally, right, if you're not ready to buy a traditional single family home, then I would just pause and keep renting and wait to get that $400,000 house a year or two from now.
13: Or at the very, very least, brother, I know you've lived there for 5 years. I would still go through the entire rigmarole and get a full home inspection on it and talk to an inspector. Even though you've lived there and said, no, we know everything about this house. We've lived there for 5 years. I'd want someone to come through. That'd be worth the money for me to make sure I knew what I was getting into and what it's worth. And you may want to check with a mortgage professional in your area and check and see if there's lending law differences on mobile homes versus traditional homes. I just don't have enough. I don't know enough. Dave might know that off the top of his head.
15: I talked with Churchill, and we've started the process.
13: Okay. And I trust them. I mean, I've trusted them multiple times. And so
14: what do you guys make?
15: About 80.
14: Okay. I'm just trying to think, how long would it take you guys to save up another 50 grand or 70 grand? Would that be 2-3 years?
15: At least, because so right now we've been married for the 5 years that we've lived here. We've saved the 50 in 5, but we've been only paying $1,000 in rent. If we move out, which the landlord has said we're either moving out or we're buying, anything else in the area is $1,800 to $2,500 in rent. We're renting from my employer, actually, so we've been getting a great deal with that. Mm-hmm. So if we move out, that's kind of one of the other motivations for just buying it, because of what rent is going to be if we just move out.
14: Yeah, but rent is temporary, and this home is a long-term decision, so that's the piece I'm thinking through, is 10 years from now, are you going to be really glad you bought this thing, or are you going to go, man, it probably wasn't the smartest decision at the time, we were kind of strong-armed into it with this ultimatum of either go rent for $1,800 or buy it, and so that's the part that I don't like doing this from a place of sort of urgency.
16: I have to. I've got to keep my boss happy, sure. I've got to keep my, yeah.
14: But it sounds like you guys, you've made the decision in your head, and now you're just like, was this, should we be continue down this path?
15: Yeah.
14: What if you what?
15: What if we bought it thinking we would sell it in 5 to 7 years?
16: That's what I can't give you an answer on. If it was a traditional mobile home, I would say it's going to go down in value. Because it's by itself on 2.5 acres, there's a possibility in Toronto that the dirt appreciates pretty significantly.
14: That's what you're hoping for in that scenario. And that's just, there's a gamble there.
16: I can't see a world where the home appreciates, but maybe the dirt will appreciate. But nobody can look in a crystal ball like that.

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8: Today's scripture of the day is 1 Peter 5:8. Be alert and of sober mind. Your enemy, the devil, prowls around like a roaring lion looking for someone to devour. Jordan Peterson says, don't be a slave to stupid rules. Like your clothes have to match all the time, George.
9: How'd you know?
8: Well, I can just see your clothes match.
9: Fashion has rules.
8: Mine don't always. They may be stupid rules.
9: Jordan Peterson famously wears matching suits.
8: Yeah, his suits are pretty fancy. Yeah. Let's go out to James in Boston. Hey, James, what's up, man?
10: Hey, how's it going?
8: Doing all right, brother. How are you, man?
10: Hey, doing pretty good. So me and my fiance, we're both 20. We have one kid together right now. And
8: did you say you're 20?
10: Yes.
8: Okay. All right.
10: We both moved out when I was 16. She moved out when she was 17. Neither of us have parents behind us at this point. And we recently found out that I'm terminally ill. Oh. And I have like 10 to 12 years. That's the kind of estimate.
8: Okay.
10: And so...
8: what's the diagnosis, man?
10: I would like to keep it private, but it's okay. More having to do with brain function.
8: Okay.
10: And so I make like about 30 an hour right now. She makes about 25 an hour. And so I guess my question is, we both are going to school right now. I'm going to school to be an electrician. She's going to school to be a registered nurse. And with like 10 to 12 years left, I was wondering if it would be better for us to go out and take a loan out to get a house now. That's something that she has for when I'm gone, or wait a couple of years until we're both settled in our jobs. And I don't think the size of a house would change much, but, you know, we can do a lot of the work ourselves for fixing it up. But, yeah, I guess that would be my question.
8: So first off, man, you're pretty sober minded for a 20-year-old with a young child and a fiance. And it's like to just tell you, man, I hate that you're in this position. I hate it for you, man.
10: Yeah, me too.
8: Yeah, well, yeah, especially. How long have you been wrestling with this diagnosis?
10: For the past year now.
8: Okay.
10: About a year now, yeah.
8: So it's set in. This is happening, right?
10: Yeah. Okay. Yeah, no, definitely.
8: This isn't going to be any help at all, but can I just say this? I have close friends who work in pretty advanced medicine right now, especially with this influx of wild new technology. And for whatever it's worth, it may be worth keeping a light on. The story I'm being told, there's going to be some earth-shattering transformations in health technology over the next 5 to 6 years. And I'll be praying for you, man. And I hope that some of these discoveries and some of these new interventions may be able to support you and change your life, man.
10: Yeah, no, definitely. I mean, I try and live my life like there's going to be a cure, and try and live each day to its fullest. You know,
8: love
10: that's
8: it.
10: All you can do.
8: Love it. The last thing on earth I would do is sign up for a chain myself to any sort of payment that I'm going to have to make. Because with a 10 to 12 year window, I'm sure they told you that might be 6 years too, might be 5 years also, right?
10: No, it's at least 10 years, but yeah,
8: okay.
10: No more than 15, but like, yeah, at least 10 years.
8: I wouldn't recommend that. I love the idea of your wife going to get or your fiance about to be your wife. I love the idea of her getting a certification like this. That's going to give her a career after you've passed. You entering into being an electrician right now, I mean, that's a 7-year process, isn't it, before you're fully licensed?
10: Yeah, I have some scholarships to get some money off of that and also do a like kind of fast-paced course.
8: How quickly could you get out into the field?
10: I think 4 years, but I have a friend that's going to be able to help me get he has an electrical company, and he's going to help me get in there early and do work for him.
8: So here's what I want you to keep in mind. The single most precious resource you have right now is time.
10: Right.
8: And so if I'm looking at a 3-year-old who's about to be a 4-year-old, and I'm looking at 1 to 2 to 3 more years of having to work 5 million hours a week to try to get my journeyman's license to do this, and I'm making $30 an hour right now in my current job, and my wife's about to be a registered nurse, and maybe we could invest in her so that she can go get her nurse practitioner degree, or she can get her bachelor's in nursing. Like, that would be where I begin to look at what's the best thing I can do to provide. Is it also going to school just because I have some scholarship opportunities, or am I going to be the greatest foundation and anchor so that she can go build an amazing life? So in the event I'm not here, she is so set up to go do whatever she wants to do.
10: Right, yeah.
8: But time...
10: Yeah, no, that's really what I want to do for her.
8: Time is the thing. And so if time means you're going to be at home and you're going to be an anchored presence, you're making $30 an hour, which is a great hourly wage, man. You're not going to, you know, you're not going to go buy a 17,000 square foot house with $30 an hour, but man, that's a good wage, especially if you can support her. She can go get a nursing degree debt-free. You can spend precious, precious time with this baby that's coming. That's where my head goes. George, what do you think?
9: Yeah, do you guys have any debt currently?
10: No, no debt.
9: Do you have savings in the bank?
10: Yeah, about 10 grand.
9: Awesome. Well, I definitely would not go out and buy a house right now. It's not going to give you the stability you think, because that payment's going to stay that payment. And if something were to happen to you, well, now she's on the hook for that payment. Otherwise, she needs to sell this house. And so I would wait until you guys are financially ready to buy this house, as if you didn't have this diagnosis, and just save up a strong down payment. I mean, I'm from the Boston area. I don't think you can get a house at 20 within a 30-mile radius of the city.
10: Okay, so I don't live in Boston, but it's in a rural area. So it's
9: what is the house going to cost?
10: You can get some for $225,000 to $300,000 range.
9: Okay, so that's still, even making $100K with rates right now, you might still be looking at almost a six-figure down payment to do this the right way, where it's 25% of your monthly take-home pay, and then I would work to pay this thing off the next 10 to 15 years.
10: Right.
9: And so putting a huge down payment, buying a reasonable home, that's going to help you knock out the mortgage fast. That's the best thing you can do for her, is leave her with no mortgage payment, no debt, a bunch of money in the bank. And in the meantime, invest for the future. Invest for that child, for college, in a 529 plan. Invest in your own retirement that she will then inherit one day. And so that you leave her in the best position possible to where she's not scrambling.
10: So what if in a couple of years she's going to be a registered nurse and she's making close to $50 an hour? Could I, in these next 2 years, be saving, both of us saving up a bunch of cash to put down like whatever, $50,000 or something like that?
11: Close Absolutely. To that?
9: Yeah, that would be my next goal for you guys, is every dollar is focused on that down payment fund, and we're just putting in a high yield savings account for the next, let's say, 2 years. How much money could you guys sock away in 2 years doing this?
10: That's hard to say. I would say 25, maybe 30. I would say 30 would be.
9: So $15,000 a year, a little over $1,000 a month, is what you guys could do right now?
10: Yeah, probably.
11: And also cash flow her nursing school?
10: Yeah.
9: Yeah, I mean, that's the plan. And if it takes another year or two after that to get the down payment, once her income's up, then I would do that. Because you're probably going to need at least 50, 60, 70 down on a $230,000 home in order to keep it at that 25% of take-home pay. So that's the that's the math equation you're trying to solve for here. And so the baby steps still apply. The math is the math. I would have a will in place. I'm assuming you don't have term life insurance at the time of the diagnosis.
10: I don't.
9: Okay.
11: And I'll tell you this, having sat with...
10: I have a question.
11: Go real, real, real fast.
10: I got tested without my legal name. Can I still get life insurance?
9: I doubt it. With the diagnosis, they're going to look up every single medical record you've ever had, regardless.
10: There would be no medical record.
11: Well, I mean, but you're going to have to, you're going to have to perjure yourself.
9: It would be fraud at that point. So
11: they're going to ask you if you have any diagnosis, whatever.
9: You can still contact them and see what your options are. There might be like a guaranteed issue policy. It's expensive. It helps cover like part of the mortgage, but it's not going to be what you usually could get.
11: We'll be thinking about you, Brother James. Thanks for the call, my man. Remember, there's ultimately only one way to financial peace, and that's to walk daily with the Prince of Peace, Christ Jesus.

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2: ABC News, I'm Mike Dubusky. President Trump upping the pressure on the incoming acting director of national intelligence, Bill Pulte, telling the Wall Street Journal the ODNI is too big and that cuts are needed. The president also weighing in on the latest jobs report, calling it great. The Department of Labor statistics this morning showing the country gained 172,000 jobs, nearly double predictions.
3: Leisure and hospitality went on a hiring spree in May, adding 70,000 jobs, including 48,000 just in food services and drinking places alone. Local government also saw a strong month, and healthcare continues to show strong gains. Meanwhile, we're continuing to see a decline or stagnation in white-collar jobs. Financial activities took the biggest hit, declining by 22,000 jobs in May, and now down 107,000 jobs since a recent peak in May of 2025.
2: ABC's Taylor Dunn. And an appeals court heard arguments today from the president's lawyers who are challenging a decision that halts construction of a new ballroom at the White House. This is ABC News. No real movement yet when it comes to peace negotiations between the U.S. and Iran after President Trump rejected a potential plan. ABC's Tom Sufi Burridge reports from Israel.
4: President Trump was talking about a potential plan that was on the cards, he says, at the very beginning of the war. It would have involved special forces, U.S. special forces, airdropping into Iran. He said heavy equipment would also have been airlifted into those areas. And the idea was for those special forces to conduct some kind of engineering operation to extract some of, or if not all of, Iran's stocks of enriched uranium, which are thought to be buried deep within mountains.
2: To the war in Ukraine, where Russia's Vladimir Putin rejected an offer from Ukrainian President Volodymyr Zelensky to sit down for peace negotiations. Recently, Ukrainian forces struck St. Petersburg using drones to hit military and oil facilities. I'm Mike Dubusky, ABC News.
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2: Here's your weather forecast from the Platte Valley Bank Weather Center. After low and mid-level clouds continue to burn off, we'll get abundant sunshine with high temps today into the upper 80s. Mostly clear tonight with lows upper 50s and low 60s. Soaring heat for this weekend. Tomorrow, we'll get close to 100 with middle and upper 90s expected Sunday as well. Some clouds Saturday night with lows low to mid 60s. Sunday, late day and evening, could have a couple passing thunderstorms. I'm meteorologist Don Watzel on KNEB.
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3: 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Let's start in cash cattle country here today. There is a little bit of additional business that is being taken place, especially in the south. Live trade at 256 to 258. That's one lower to one higher compared to last week. Northern dress deals were seen at 405, steady with the prior week's averages. Totals so far, Kansas about 5,900, and Nebraska's had about 29,900. Nebraska sales at 256 to 258 live, 405 to 407 dressed. Texas has had about 4,900 head trade hands, and Iowa 19,500. Box beef cutouts for today ended mixed. Choice was up 4 cents, 392.70. Selects 382.69. That is down 35. Choice select spread at $10.01. Total load count today 91. Hog trade, Iowa, Minnesota, the average 95.19, down 92 on the day. Western Corn Belt down 53, 95.50. Pork cutouts, loins, 739 higher. The bellies were down 402. Hams were up 53, ribs up 479. Overall carcass value 305 higher, 101.18. Total load count today, 301. At the terminals, barrels of yield steady at 62, sows steady, 54 to 58. Livestock slaughter. This week's cattle slaughter expected to be 533,000 head compared to 581,000 a year ago. Hog slaughter this week, 2.42 million compared to 2.35 million a year ago. 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
2: ABC News, I'm Mike DeBusky. President Trump calling for cuts to U.S. intelligence services and putting pressure on the incoming acting director of national intelligence, Bill Pulte.
3: I wouldn't mind. I've heard that's way too high for way too long. Yeah, I wouldn't mind. If he cut, I wouldn't mind that.
2: Markets ended the week down on concerns interest rates could go up again. That's despite a jobs report which found the economy added more than 170,000 positions last month. Justin Wolfers is with the University of Michigan Economics Department and says unemployment remains steady as well.
4: We're currently in what people are calling a low-hire, low-fire labor market. No one's losing their job. That's good news. But what that means is there's no new job openings for college graduates to go into. And so young folks right now are finding a little harder than most.
2: And lawyers for President Trump making the argument before an appeals court today that the construction of the White House ballroom does not need approval from Congress. This is ABC News. Cars for Kids is allowed to continue airing its ads in California. A few weeks ago, a judge there ruled the ad had to stop airing because most of the money did not go to needy children. Instead, it's generally used to finance teen trips to Israel. An appellate court now has ruled that the ads can keep playing in the state, at least for now. ABC's Alex Stone has more.
5: Cars for Kids, they have said through all of this, they're going to fight it, that the money does go to help children that are in need. Cars for Kids saying that they applaud today's court ruling, allowing the ads to continue airing in California. Goes on to say, Cars for Kids programs benefit a wide array of children and teenagers. The uninterrupted airing of the ads will enable the charity to continue funding its programs for children and families.
2: Police in Los Angeles are investigating the murder of longtime character actor James Handy, who was reportedly stabbed by his girlfriend's son outside their home on Wednesday. And Anthony Head has died, the British actor from Buffy the Vampire Slayer. He was 72. I'm Mike DeBusky, ABC News.
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10: Good afternoon, Scott's Bluff, and a very good Friday afternoon. Everyone across western Nebraska and southeastern Wyoming. Temperatures today have certainly heated up, and unfortunately, that's a precursor of what we'll be looking at for this upcoming weekend. Temperatures here across the Rockies and High Plains running at least 10, and in most cases, 15 to 20 degrees above average through this first weekend of June. That's going to mean potential record warm as we head into tomorrow and Sunday. Also going to be overall dry, but we cannot rule out a few gusty, brief afternoon, early evening

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1: Your day weather forecast calls for a warm night here across the region. We're going to be partly cloudy. See breezy westerly winds. Nighttime lows near 60 degrees. It's going to be a hot one this weekend. Fire weather watch in effect for your Saturday. We're going to be looking at near record warmth. High temperatures well in the 90s. We might even see a lower 100 across the lower North Platte River Valley. Nighttime lows going to be into the upper 50s and low 60s. With an isolated gusty shower or storm possible. I'm meteorologist Mark Huer.
2: Sunny and dry across the region right now. Temperature readings currently at Shadron, it's 87, in Sydney, 84. The winds across the region, there are some areas seeing breeze, maybe up around 15 to 20 miles per hour at times. Winds appear to be less than that here at Scotts Bluff for the time being, at least. It's been a day with not a lot of wind across the area. Some of the other temperature readings across the area now at the Legacy Co-op locations currently. It's 88 at Main Street Market at Scotts Bluff. 96 was the reading from Main Street Market Torrington. 86 at Bridgeport. 82 at Dalton. 84 at Main Street Market Kimball. And 83 at Alliance. 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Click weather and then weather in your neighborhood. North Platte 87 sunny and McCook sunny in 82. Ogallala sunny 86. Valentine sunny in 83. And Broken Bow it's 82. O'Neill is sunny with 83 degrees. Grand Island 85. Kearney sunny in 83. And Lincoln, Omaha, both report sunshine with 86 degrees at Lincoln and at Omaha. Breeze here at Scotts Bluff near 10 or even less than that here at the studio right now, with barometric pressure falling at 2992, humidity at 35%, 84 at the airport at Scotts Bluff, currently at KNEB, 87 degrees here at the studio.
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4: Thank you, Steve. Good afternoon, everyone. Trial is set to begin next week for a Garden County pastor and part-time sheriff's deputy who's charged with sexually assaulting a teen in the church's youth group and making unwanted contact with another. 41-year-old Bruce Neal has pleaded not guilty to charges of first-degree sexual assault, felony child abuse, and felony tampering with evidence. Earlier this year, a motion was granted for a change of venue, so the trial will be held at the Scotts Bluff County Courtrooms June 10th through the 18th. If he's found guilty on the most serious charge, he would be facing up to 50 years in prison. Nebraska Governor Jim Pillen has proclaimed June as Marriage and Family Month across the state. In announcing the designation, Pillen said the month is an opportunity to celebrate mothers, fathers, children, and the strong family units he called the backbone of Nebraska and the nation. The governor added that his

0: administration will continue to support families and what he described as Nebraska values. The proclamation recognizes the role families play in communities throughout the state. Wyoming Governor Mark Gordon was on hand at the White House Thursday as President Trump announced major actions supporting America's coal industry, energy security, and export capacity. Trump invoked a national security law to send $700 million to the coal industry, which includes $75 million to boost construction of a coal export terminal at the Port of Oakland, California. Speaking to the president and reporters, Gordon said that technology has changed the production of coal in his state.
1: We don't mine coal the way we used to at all. It is very, very technologically proficient. And what's more important, it's environmentally sound. I would invite you to come and look at the reclamation that's happened in the Powder River Basin, and we can demonstrate that it's environmentally sound, that actually wildlife populations thrive and do better.
0: Gordon also mentioned a recent trip to Taiwan and Japan, saying leaders there are seeking more reliable, dispatchable, and secure energy resources with less reliance on renewables. The announcements also included federal actions that will preserve operations at Wyoming's Dave Johnston Unit 3 coal-fired power plant near Glenrock. Next, Young Professionals will be hosting their 15th annual Best of the West Beer and Wine Festival this Saturday in Scotts Bluff. Attendees will be able to sample dozens of beers, wines, ciders, and distilled options from across the region during the four-hour event at the 18th Street Plaza. This year's beneficiary will be the Team Ashton Foundation, a Scotts Bluff-based nonprofit that aims to provide wonderful opportunities and experiences for kids battling cancer. Music will be provided by Avid Discord, and there will be food vendors available as well. The event this Saturday at the Plaza starts with tasting at 4 p.m. Information on purchasing tickets can be found on the Next Young Professionals Facebook page. It will be a day of fun for kids of all ages this weekend during the annual LaGrange Mini Fair. Festivities start Saturday with a community breakfast, along with a 5K fun run, pet and open parades, bike and foot races, and a kids' gymkhana. Dalton Ward told KNEB News the event originally started over 50 years ago for 4-H kids to show off their projects to the community and has grown ever since. He tells us the fun gets underway at 7 a.m.
2: We'll have breakfast in the park in the morning. We have a parade, 5K run, which I personally will not be entered in. And then we have all kinds of activities, kids games. I think they're doing some bingo, both kids and adults in the community building.
0: Afternoon activities include bounce houses, building stick horses, a money hunt for kids, and a selfie scavenger hunt for everyone. The evening wraps up with an invitational bronc riding contest with working dog demonstrations and the performance featuring Brennan Scott Green. And could a new animal be coming to the Riverside Discovery Center? During Monday's city council meeting, zoo liaison and council member Matt Solomon may have let the cat out of the bag. He was providing an update on concrete work for a new sculpture that's coming into the zoo, but did allude to that sculpture tying into a possible new animal exhibit.
3: The scale being worked on is going to be really big, and so it's been pushed back because they got to pour more cement because it's so huge. And they're also going to put in it'll be an artificial tree, and then the animal, which is coming. But it's going to be pretty tall. So
4: the animal's going to be tall?
3: Yeah, it'll probably be over 14 feet.
0: There aren't many animals that could reach that 14-foot threshold, by which process of elimination could mean possibly a giraffe or an elephant, either of which would be certainly welcome at the Riverside Discovery Center. Don't miss our nightly KNEB.TV newscast featuring the latest news, weather, sports, and ag information presented by Platte Valley Companies. 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
16: 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Let's start in cash cattle country here today. There is a little bit of additional business that is being taken place, especially in the South. Live trade at 256 to 258. That's one lower to one higher compared to last week. Northern dress deals were seen at 405, steady with the prior week's averages. Totals so far, Kansas about 5,900, and Nebraska's had about 29,900. Nebraska sales at 256 to 258 live, 405 to 407 dressed. Texas has had about 4,900 head trade hands, and Iowa 19,500. Boxed beef cutouts for today ended mixed. Choice was up 4 cents, 392.70. Selects 382.69. That is down 35. Choice select spread at $10.01. Total load count today 91. Hog trade, Iowa, Minnesota, the average 95.19, down 92 on the day. Western Corn Belt down 53, 95.50. Pork cutouts, loins 7.39 higher. The bellies were down 4.02. Hams were up 53, ribs up 4.79. Overall carcass value 3.05 higher, 101.18. Total load count today 301. At the terminals, barrels of yield steady at 62, sows steady 54 to 58. Livestock slaughter. This week's cattle slaughter expected to be 533,000 head compared to 581,000 a year ago. Hog slaughter this week, 2.42 million compared to 2.35 million a year ago. 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
20: When it comes to physically dangerous things, I was a farm kid. I've done a few. This is The Good Life. I'm Lacey Shippey. When I was little, we used to do some of the wildest things that should have got us killed a time or two. And if not that, we sure should have had a few more broken bones than what we had. In fact, I can only think of one time that any of us ended up in a cast. One of my older sisters put her hand out to stop a calf from running her over. It still managed to run her over and broke her wrist at the same time. And there was the day when another sister of mine lost her pinky toe, and it's still gone. A hard lesson learned about wearing shoes, particularly around the fat calves we showed at the county fair. He took one step too wide and sliced it off with what they called surgical precision. My mom rushed her to the ER, and the rest of us were in the driveway on hands and knees, eyes to the ground, searching the gravel for the little toe she'd left behind in case they could reattach it. Dad found it, but it couldn't be saved. And the day that my little brother rolled an open station tractor right over its back axle and somehow managed to come streaking out of the cloud of dust and smoke, that was a bad day. And looking at the tractor later, with the top of it smashed completely flat and the operator's seat crumpled flush with the rest of it, there is no doubt that he had help getting off that machine in time, with only an oil burn on his shoulder to show for it. There were times playing in the barn when we dropped off stacks of hay bales that would make me request airlifted assistance nowadays. My brother fell once from the loft of the barn into the concrete hay rack below, and was so lucky that we'd already filled it with hay. And we chased kittens and played hide-and-seek on the roof of the outdoor loafing shed. We'd drop out of a little window on the old bank barn and walk barefoot across the tin. Looking back now, there is no way I wouldn't have a heart attack watching my own kids do the same. We ran barefoot and wild through the barnyard. And each year we halter broke snotty, stubborn calves that were far bigger than we were. And when I think about the things that happened that my mom may or may not even know about to this day, it really is a wonder that all six of us are still here, and the only thing missing is a pinky toe. Times change, though, and I must be getting older. Just last night, after a riveting game of t-ball in town, a split-second incident has left me with what we're pretty sure is a broken foot. Boy, it hurts like the devil. So what daring, dangerous adventure led me to finally incur injury, you ask? I fell off a curb. I'm Lacey Shippey with The Good Life.
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0: It's time for a look at sports on the Rural Radio Network. I'm Trayton Harmon. Scotts Bluffs' Tate Talkington will represent the University of Wyoming at the College National Finals Rodeo after qualifying in the tie-down roping. The CNFR will take place June 14th through the 20th in Casper, Wyoming. The Nebraska Shrine Bowl set to kick off tomorrow in Kearney, and representing the area will be Scotts Bluffs' Aiden Hafner and Mitchell Xavier Galloway. For Galloway, he talked about his favorite part of participating in the games.
1: My favorite experience is just coming in and meeting a bunch of great athletes and competing with them. I mean, it's a whole new level, and it's a lot of fun to work with. And then, coming into it, I knew it was like more than a game, but I didn't really get like the meaning behind it. And like today, finding out like how inspirational these kids and these adults are, and like being able to hear their stories just gives a bunch of inspiration and realizing how it is more than a game.
0: For Hafner, he's excited to show people what the Panhandle's all about.
2: It just means a lot to me, I guess, because not everyone comes out to Scotts Bluff, Nebraska, and just shows up for Friday night. So it just means a lot that I can just come here, play against Class A people, Class B, and just be the best.
0: The Shrine Bowl kicks off tomorrow at 3 p.m. Mountain Time from UNK's run-in Carroll Cope Stadium. Legion baseball teams in action this weekend. For Alliance, they're at the Rapid City Veterans Classic. They'll be in action through Sunday. The West Coast Zephyrs take on Buckley in a doubleheader tomorrow on the road. Bridgeport takes on Shadron at home Sunday. And Gearing Platte Valley Companies has the weekend off. Tonight, the Colorado Rockies begin a three-game weekend series against the Milwaukee Brewers. The Rockies have won their last two series against San Francisco and the LA Angels. The Brewers have lost two in a row coming into tonight, but are still atop the standings in the closely contested NL Central. For our pregame coverage of the Rockies and the Brewers, that begins at 6 p.m. on KOLT 690 AM 101.7 FM, with first pitch set for 6:40. NHL Finals Game 2 went down last night in the Carolinas as the Hurricanes get even in the series with the Las Vegas Golden Knights in a 4-3 overtime winner that was secured on a game-winning goal from Seth Jarvis.
3: These gentlemen would quiet all the critics wondering where they've been if they score the game winner in overtime. Gostis Bear, they score! Seth Jarvis quiets the critics and ignites the crowd!
0: With the series now even at 1-1, the Finals head to the Sin City for Game 3 coming up tomorrow night at 6 p.m. Mountain Time on ABC. Game 2 of the NBA Finals in action tonight with the Knicks leading the series 1-0 following a comeback win in Game 1 over the Spurs. Tip-off tonight scheduled for 6:30 on ABC. Let's look at sports on the Rural Radio Network. I'm Trayton Harmon.
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6: Good afternoon, Scotts Bluff, and a very good Friday afternoon. They're one across western Nebraska and southeastern Wyoming. Temperatures today have certainly heated up, and unfortunately, that's a precursor of what we'll be looking at for this upcoming weekend. Temperatures here across the Rockies and High Plains running at least 10, and in most cases, 15 to 20 degrees above average through this first weekend of June. That's going to mean potential record warm as we head into tomorrow and Sunday. Also going to be overall dry, but we cannot rule out a few gusty, brief afternoon, early evening showers or thunderstorms, but more wind, maybe a little lightning than any beneficial rainfall, certainly from what little activity potentially could briefly form under this warm and dry, stable southwest flow. We'll be looking a little bit of some wind in the late morning and afternoon hours as well. Slightly cooler Monday, a little better chance of scattered showers and thunderstorms.
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6: Your day weather forecast calls for a warm night here across the region. We're going to be partly cloudy. See breezy westerly winds. Nighttime lows near 60 degrees. It's going to be a hot one this weekend. Fire weather watch in effect for your Saturday. We're going to be looking at near record warmth. High temperatures well in the 90s. We might even see a lower 100 across the lower North Platte River Valley. Nighttime lows going to be into the upper 50s and low 60s with an isolated gusty shower or storm possible. I'm meteorologist Mark Huer.
8: Temperature readings around the area, the Legacy Co-op locations, those temps ranging from 96, and that was the rating at Main Street Market at Torrington, compared to 84 degrees at Dalton and also at Alliance. Main Street Market, Scotts Bluff location, reporting 88 degrees. And around areas of the Panhandle in Chadron, 87, Sydney, 84. The winds as a whole around the area, rather light. Breeze near 10 or a little bit less than that at Scotts Bluff, with humidity about 32%. 85 at the airport. And currently at KNEB at the studio here at Scotts Bluff, we have a temperature reading at 87 degrees here at KNEB. We'll have an update on news on the way, that update here in just a moment. And the final Bell program is on the way too here in a little bit on KNEB, Scotts Bluff, Gearing, Nebraska, and online at KNEB.com.
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10: Thank you, Steve. Good afternoon, everyone. Trial is set to begin next week for a Garden County pastor and part-time sheriff's deputy who's charged with sexually assaulting a teen in the church's youth group and making unwanted contact with another. KNEB's Dave Strang has more.
11: 41-year-old Bruce Neal has pleaded not guilty to charges of first-degree sexual assault, felony child abuse, and felony tampering with evidence. Earlier this year, a motion was granted for a change of venue, and the trial will be held at the Scotts Bluff County Court. Trial dates have been scheduled for June 10th through the 18th. If he's found guilty on the most serious charge, he'd be facing up to 50 years in prison.
10: Nebraska Governor Jim Pillen has proclaimed June as Marriage and Family Month across the state. In announcing the designation, Pillen said the month is an opportunity to celebrate mothers, fathers, children, and the strong family units that he called the backbone of Nebraska and the nation. The governor added that his administration will continue to support families and what he described as Nebraska values. The proclamation recognizes the role families play in communities throughout Nebraska. Wyoming Governor Mark Gordon was on hand at the White House on Thursday as President Trump announced major actions supporting America's coal industry, energy security, and export capacity. Trump invoked a national security law to send $700 million to the coal industry, which includes $75 million to boost construction of a coal export terminal at the Port of Oakland, California. Gordon thanked Trump for the policy decisions, saying the actions support more than just the clean coal energy industry in Wyoming.
12: When a kid grows up in Wyoming, their education's paid for in large part by the coal severance taxes, by the royalties that come from mining that coal that was shut down by the Democrats. When they have a chance to get a job, they can go look to the coal mine. And it's not just digging coal the way we used to. It's high-tech jobs.
10: Gordon noted that technology has changed the production of coal, so it's much more environmentally friendly, and he invited the president to come to Wyoming and see how land gets reclaimed after it's no longer in coal production. The governor also mentioned a recent trip in Taiwan and Japan, saying leaders there are seeking more reliable, dispatchable, and secure energy sources with less reliance on renewables. The announcements also included federal actions that will preserve operations at Wyoming's Dave Johnston Unit 3 coal-fired power plant near Glen Rock. Next, young professionals will be hosting their 15th annual Best of the West Beer and Wine Festival this Saturday. Attendees will be able to sample dozens of beers, wines, ciders, and distilled options from across the region during the four-hour event at the 18th Street Plaza in Scotts Bluff. This year's beneficiary will be the Team Ashton Foundation, a Scotts Bluff-based nonprofit that aims to provide wonderful opportunities and experiences for kids battling cancer. Music will be provided by Avid Discord, and there will be food vendors available as well. The event starts at the plaza at 4 p.m., and information on purchasing tickets can be found on the Next Young Professionals Facebook page. It will be a day of fun for kids of all ages this weekend during the annual LaGrange Mini Fair. Saturday's festivities kick off at 7 a.m. with a community breakfast, along with a 5K fun run, pet and open parades, bike and foot races, and a kids' gymkhana. Dalton Ward told KNEB News how the event got started decades ago.
13: Local 4-H kids had a deal to show off their 4-H projects to the community. That's how it started over 50 years ago. And what it's become is just a town gathering and just some fun activities. We've got lots of activities for any age, really.
10: For the afternoon, there will be a variety of games and activities, including bounce houses, stick horses, and a money hunt for the kids, and a selfie scavenger hunt for everyone. The evening will feature an invitational bronc riding contest with working dog demonstrations, rounded out by a performance featuring Brennan Scott Green. And could there be a new animal coming to the Riverside Discovery Center? During Monday's Scotts Bluff City Council meeting, zoo liaison and councilmember Matt Solomon may have let the cat out of the bag. He was providing an update on concrete work for a new sculpture that's coming into the zoo, but did allude to that sculpture tying into a possible new animal exhibit.
14: The scale being worked on is going to be really big, and so it's been pushed back because they've got to pour more cement because it's so huge. And they're also going to put in it'll be an artificial tree, and then the animal, which is coming. But it's going to be pretty tall. So
15: the animal's going to be tall?
14: Yeah, it'll probably be over 14 feet.
10: There aren't very many animals that can reach that 14-foot threshold. By process of elimination, that could mean possibly a giraffe or an elephant, either of which would certainly be welcome additions to the Scotts Bluff Zoo. Don't forget to add the KNEB Storm Center weather app to your smartphone or tablet. It will give you detailed hourly forecasts, up to 15-day outlooks, live radar, app-exclusive videos, and more. 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
3: On a previous Almanac program, Extension Specialist Mary Dernowski talked about some of the benefits of grazing summer annual Sudan grass. On today's program, she'll detail some of the advantages and disadvantages of grazing annuals versus perennials.
4: On grazing all annuals, when you think it's ready or when you think it's going to be ready, say in a few days it's ready, that's the first one. Like, don't delay, just go. The other one is you typically, with perennials, right, you really need to be thinking about what am I doing to my root reserves? Am I ensuring that that plant is going to be able to make it and is going to maintain? And so, you know, you want to be conservative about how much you take off. They talk about take half, leave half. Throw all of that out the window with annuals. These guys are a little bit different in terms of what they're thinking about, right? I mean, if you want to say plants think. So a perennial, it wants to survive, right? And then it wants to reproduce if it can. Annuals are going to go to seed. That is their whole job, right? And so one of our biggest challenges is that the quality declines as the plant matures, and annuals want to mature rapidly. Your grazing management will dictate how high of quality that forage will be. And so you're actually sometimes better off, especially early on, to maybe go through and hit some of the field hard if you have enough animals to do so. That's why I like to split it up, because if you can keep it to where you actually maybe even set it back a little bit so that as you move on, it's not getting away from you the next time, it actually helps with the grazing management. So I actually graze fairly severely when I am initially grazing some of my annuals, because I know that in the end, that's going to keep that from getting too mature on me. And so that's one of the things that I think is a little bit different in terms of the mentality. And I think I've had several, including some of my students, who when they first go out and they see how I'm suggesting to graze, they kind of look at me like I'm crazy. Eventually, they get on board and they understand, especially when they see the pastures that maybe we moved to the next one because we thought, oh, the next one is really needs to get on it because it has too much forage and it's getting mature, and so we don't graze the one as hard as we should. Then what happens is you have some plants that actually get mature and other plants, right, that got grazed, and then the cattle only eat the plants that got grazed, and it's almost magnified like 100-fold. In annual systems than in perennial systems.
3: One of the risks of grazing Sudan grass is a chance of prussic acid in the plant. Mary talks about minimizing the risk of cattle grazing on high concentrate of prussic acid.
4: Prussic acid happens really in two situations, right? One is the very immature plant has a prussic acid risk, and it is really, really high risk when you talk about sorghum. And sorghum Sudan is kind of in between. Like, we tell you never to graze sorghum until it's 2 foot tall, right? And sorghum Sudan, usually that's the same suggestion. But for Sudan grass, it still has that risk, but it's lower. And in fact, we tell you that you can graze it at 15 inches. So one of the things, it's not about like how far down you graze it. Like, once the plant gets above 15 inches, you can graze it down to the ground and that's fine. That's one of the questions I sometimes get. It is just about how young the plant is, if that makes sense.
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1: 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I'm Chad Moyer. My guest on today's program is Darren Fry with Water Street Advisors. Darren, thanks for visiting with us here today. We're going to break down the markets and how we're ending the week. And a fair amount of headlines, fair amount of weakness in the grains here at the end of the session. Corn is down another 5 to 7 cents. Soybeans, 4 to 8 cents lower. Kansas City wheat, 1 to 4 cents lower. So I guess let's talk about the thoughts for the day Friday, first of all. A bit of weakness in the grains. What was the attitude of the market going home on a Friday, Darren?
2: Well, I mean, the market is still just reeling from the bad action earlier in the week here. As we tipped things over and the funds began to liquidate, better weather is kind of what we're trading. And, you know, crude oil and corn and wheat from crude oil kind of divorce themselves. And that disparity is getting larger and larger. Now, we are seeing crude oil, you know, closing Friday week here. But it's been a little bit weaker a couple other times during the week. And we've seen the strength in crude oil really not apply over to corn or wheat. So kind of divorcing itself. And once the weather was like hunky-dory, this is going to be good. We just saw the funds hit the exit button, and that's what's really accelerated things lower. And we've had pretty bad weekly closes here. So, you know, corn, wheat, soybeans, as you said, all of them got hit pretty hard. Soybeans down about 53 cents on the week, you know, corn about 30, wheat a little bit worse than that. And so we'll have to see if we can recover these markets in the next week as we start a new week of trading. But my thoughts would be, hey, the best market to recover, the first market to recover, will probably be wheat, in my opinion.
1: Okay. We'll come back to that and talk about in a moment. But coming back to this, the weekly closes and being down, you know, over 50 cents in beans, about 30 in corn, did that do any technical damage to the charts? Did we break through anything significant that would give more momentum to the downside?
2: Well, definitely on corn. Corn is going to be heading lower, trying to find a bottom. We have more downside here in corn. And, you know, we're into that weaker seasonal period anyway. But wheat has not damaged the chart. There is still a reason on the chart to believe we could still have a move higher. We need to see, you know, the selling stop and some basing happen. But wheat can really turn for higher in all three classes. And wheat really didn't have a terrible finish here today. It came back, and Chicago wheat was only down a little, and Kansas City was only down a little compared to corn that was down more of that 5 to 6 area. So I think wheat will be the first one to turn. No damage on that chart as of yet. But corn has the most damage, soybeans the second most damage.
1: Okay. So you mentioned it twice now. Let's talk about that. You said wheat has the closest or the maybe the best probability of turning and moving higher first among the grains. Why is that? Is that purely from a technical standpoint, or is it because we're close up on harvest and any damage that's done to the wheat has already been kind of done and taken into account?
2: Well, I think it's those things. Technically, we haven't gotten as deep on the chart. And so we haven't done any damage that would say, okay, now where it's going to take a month or two to repair this before we move higher. Wheat still has a chance of going and making new highs off of this move lower. So technically, yes, it's a different picture. Secondarily, you mentioned it. We're closer to harvest. Hey, corn could have a spark of optimism, but it would take weather, where nothing's really going to affect the wheat now other than maybe too wet to harvest and, you know, quality issues during harvest if it's really wet. But the damage to Kansas City wheat is already there. You're not going to change that. Rain's not going to help that. And so I do think that wheat has the best chance of recovering, both from a seasonal standpoint, the fact that we've already dinged it, and a technical standpoint as well. If wheat doesn't recover, then I don't think corn has much of a chance.
1: Okay. So along that same line, how deep into the growing season do we need to get it, at least in your opinion, before the same situation is felt in corn or soybeans? You know, do we have time to damage the crop from here on out based upon the what seems like fairly decent planting conditions and early season growing weather?
2: Yeah, I mean, there's the whole growing season's ahead of us. You know, most of the corn out here is somewhere between your ankle and knee high. And obviously, we come into pollination and post-pollination, you have grain fill. I think the biggest thing will be whether the trade believes you can damage the crop. I think you can have weather that can, but, you know, we've cried wolf a few years before here in the 20s. I mean, 22, 23, 24, we talked about drought in the Western Corn Belt and how the crop is going to be smaller, and we keep building these record crops. And so a lot of people just don't think we can damage the crop. I think one of the things that's been missing is dryness with high heat. Sure, we've had 90-degree days, but have we had dry weather associated with upper 90s to low 100s for extended periods of time? We have not had that. July will be important, but yes, we can hurt the crop. The question will be, if we do hurt the crop, Chad, does the market believe it, or does it say poo-poo to that idea because of past years?
1: Mm-hmm. All right. We'll come back in the second half of the program and talk a little bit more about some longer-term things, but I guess at least short-term, is there anything else that we haven't mentioned here yet that's kind of plaguing the markets? I mean, is crude oil, gold, or any of the outsides kind of having an influence short-term right now, would you say, Darren?
2: Well, I don't think short-term. I think corn will perk up if crude starts trading back above $100. And right now, it's $10 less than that. I do think that silver, gold, the metals will have another run later in the year. And I do think they're highly correlated to crude. I don't know if we've straightened up everything out of the Middle East or not. But yes, if crude perked up, I think that would support our grain markets as well.
1: All right. Again, Darren Fry with Water Street Advisors on today's program. Stay tuned. The second half of the Channel Final Bell is coming up in a moment. Again, we'll look a little bit more bigger, a little broader, talk a little bit about what this means for our marketing plan. So stay tuned. Second half of the Channel Final Bell is up in a moment on the Rural Radio Network.
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1: 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Again, Darren Fry, Water Street Advisors on the program today as we break down the markets. Now, we talked a little bit about some of the shorter-term things. Maybe just quickly before we talk about impact to the local marketing plan, how about bigger, broader? You know, we mentioned this situation in the Middle East. How about like you know, interest rates, financial policy, you know, things like that. Is there bigger, broader things that potentially could push the grain markets one way or the other, in your opinion?
2: I think you always have that risk. And I don't know what the new Fed chair is going to do. Kevin Warsh will be in here. I know there's still this push to try to get interest rate down and really fuel the economy and get things going, even though that's going to probably spark more inflation. But, you know, that could have a huge impact, too. But I kind of think that they're going to have a hard time getting inflation down. We're in a stagflation backdrop, and this means higher inputs for our farmers and not necessarily higher outputs for what they produce. And this is a very painful backdrop to operate a business in. We've seen it before in other cycles. And, of course, stagflation is simply inflation with a weakening economy and a job market that isn't as strong. And even though, Chad, we saw good numbers this morning on the non-farm payrolls, we did see a lot of people, claiming unemployment yesterday on the claims report. And so there are more people out of work. I think the economy is slowly weakening. And, of course, that is what stagflation is all about. Inflation with those two things as a backdrop, weaker economy and more unemployment. And so that's going to be a tough environment to raise interest rates in, or lower interest rates. I think if anything, they'll have to keep them steady.
1: Sure. So I guess let's bring this back to the farm now. So with that environment, kind of what we've drawn up, not only for the grains, but the bigger, broader macros, let's kind of play the what if game. You know, what if this market would turn around and go higher? First of all, is there a chance, based on a complete washout, could we get the grains up? And if so, what should the attitude of the farmer be in that scenario?
2: Yeah, absolutely. That's a great question. I do think there's a chance you get back to the highs. It's going to take weather. It's going to take China buy-in. It's going to take the funds to get out and maybe net short and be wrong again. But yes, you could get these markets back up to the highs. Where would that be? That'd be that $5 level in like December corn. That would be, in that $7 plus area for the wheat classes. And of course, for beans, it's a little bit over $12. If we see that happen, I think one of the things that the farmers should be cautious about is being too aggressive if we get back up there. You know, I've been doing this a long time, Chad, and working with farmers, and we've all done this. We've all said this. We've all said, man, I'm so frustrated. If corn ever gets back to $5, beans to 12, wheat to 7, I'm selling everything, and I'm going to sell a bunch of next year too. And I think one word of caution just is, why are we back up to $5 and $7 and $12. If everything was so bearish, if everything was so good, why would we be back up there? And so if we do get a chance to sell back at those levels, I think that's okay to do. A guy just needs to know there's a good chance, there's a reason why we're there, and we could go through those highs and go much higher, just like we did in 20 and 21.
1: Now, the markets could go up or they could go down. So the scenario, what if they remain under pressure, and you're trying to figure out, okay, what am I going to do with my newly harvested grain? Are we kind of a sell the grain or protect it with options, or are we sell the grain and come back and try and get our value in the futures? What if it's the other way, Darren?
2: Well, we've already liquidated a lot of this length out of the market. Could there be more to go? I think there will be some more to go in corn and soybeans. But I think it's hard to answer that today because I don't know how the season's going to unfold. But if we get a rally, but there's nothing bullish, nothing's taken place, China hasn't showed up, the weather's still going good, soil moisture's adequate, we're getting regular rains, but we get a dead cat bounce, yeah, I think that's for selling. But just remember, on our new crop, we still have till this time next year. There's plenty of time for things to happen. I just wouldn't get in too big of a rush for new crop.
1: Okay. We didn't get a chance to talk about livestock, but kind of counterintuitive, I think folks are scratching their heads on a recovery after a screwworm announcement. Now, we're not up as big today as we were yesterday, but still positive. But, as you look out a little bit further, what are the keys that you'll be watching in the market?
2: Well, I think market action is going to be important for cattle and feeder cattle. Cattle have held critical support, and I think that they can go higher. I think feeder cattle have broken down, but hey, they could reverse and make you look silly if you're too short on feeder cattle. We haven't seen the consumer back away. We haven't fixed any of our problems, and so I'd still look up in the meats. The hogs, a little bit different. They're still looking like they're really considering breaking down. They could start to turn higher. We've seen some support from the product, but man, the futures have been weak, and they still are on the bottom of the chart, so time will tell.
1: All right. Darren, I appreciate the insights. Thank you so much for the expertise here today. Darren Fry, Water Street Advisors, on today's Channel Final Bell program. Do remember, trading of commodity futures and options does involve a substantial risk of loss and might not be suitable for all investors. That is today's Channel Final Bell. It's brought to you by Channel and your local seed pros. 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
5: ABC News. I'm Mike Dubusky. Oral arguments today in a case over whether President Trump has the authority to build a new ballroom at the White House. Construction was halted by a lower court after a lawsuit brought by historical preservationists. Now the president's team is pushing for that decision to be thrown out. ABC's Stephen Portnoy has more from Washington.
6: The government argues that the ballroom is necessary for national security, pointing to the drone port that the president says will be on the roof of the new ballroom, the bulletproof glass, and the blast-proof columns. The appeals court panel that heard this today is comprised of appointees of Presidents Obama, Biden, and Trump. And it was really difficult to get a sense just listening to the questions for 2 hours over where this is going to land. But you can imagine that the losing side is probably going to take it to the Supreme Court.
5: And police have charged 44-year-old Michael Gledhill with murder in connection with the death of character actor James Handy. Gledhill, the son of Handy's girlfriend, is being held for psychiatric evaluation. This is ABC News. There's a new challenge to a Georgia election law.
7: The law makes local races in five metro Atlanta counties nonpartisan. And DeKalb County District Attorney Sherry Boston says that violates the Constitution because it doesn't apply to every Georgia county.
8: And if the legislature chooses to make these races nonpartisan, it should be everyone and not just Democratic DAs that represent the city of Atlanta.
7: If the measure is not thrown out by the courts, it will take effect in 2028. Jonathan O'Brien, ABC News, Atlanta.
5: Measles cases in the U.S. have topped 2,000 for the second year in a row, according to new data from the Centers for Disease Control. Infections are now being reported across 38 states and the District of Columbia. Lego, the company, has announced its largest set ever, a 12,000-piece model of the Sagrada Familia Cathedral in Barcelona, Spain. I'm Mike Dubusky, ABC News.
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12: Arkansas 3-2, bottom of the eighth, one out. Batter is Hannah Core in the first pitch. Core swings and drives this one to center and deep, and it is gone! It's gone! And this game is tied at 3! Infield to the right as well. Heron to the wine, her one ball pitch. Ava swings and drives this one to center. Johnson going back. It's gone. It's gone. Huskers win. Huskers win. Huskers win. Huskers win. 5-3 on the Cusack two-run home run.
13: Good evening. I'm Josh Hilkeman. Welcome in to our first Best Of show of the summer. Coming up over the next couple of months, each Friday we'll replay a game from the past, some from the most recent season, but some going back several years. And as we kick things off tonight, we don't have to travel very far back in time, just 8 days to Thursday, May 28th, and the first game of the Women's College World Series for

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